0: expenses for skilled foreign workers. The judge says Congress would need to approve it. I'm Stephanie Officer, ABC News.
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8: The Markley, Van Camp, and Robbins show. Jamie Markley, David Van Camp, Scott Robbins. Okay, the supreme leader, the latest one in Iran, is he alive? This would be the gay Ayatollah.
9: Yeah, the gay Ayatollah, yes.
8: Yeah. Because we have a bet on this.
10: Well, I think he is because he was watching the Tonys last night.
8: Really? Okay, are you ready to pay up then? Because last week you were saying, we don't know it, I need proof.
10: Yeah, well, I would like to see a little proof, yeah.
8: Trump was talking about him, David?
9: Yeah, he was asked about the new Supreme Leader, who nobody's really seen since he took over because he was very badly injured, if he's even still alive. And so he talked about it on Meet the Press.
8: Okay.
11: Do you know where he is? Do you know how he is doing physically?
12: I don't want to say whether or not I know where he is, but there's a good probability that I do.
11: Is he inside Iran?
12: I'd rather not say that.
11: Okay, he is the son of the last Supreme Leader, yeah, who was obviously a hardliner. Is this younger Khomeini any better for the United States than his father was?
12: Younger, I think more rational, injured, he's pretty badly injured. So there's a certain bravery there. A lot of people, if they were injured that badly, they wouldn't be talking about, how we're doing with the United States. They'd have other things on their mind. So there's a certain bravery there. But he is very seriously injured, yeah.
8: Hmm. Well, if he was really brave, he'd come out in Pride Month.
9: Well, I know.
10: Maybe you think.
9: He's going to one of those Minneapolis bathhouses right now.
8: Okay.
10: He doesn't need to hide. He could come out.
8: How does that work in Iran?
10: Well, not
8: if
10: well.
8: You're the supreme leader and you come out in Pride Month.
9: No, I don't think you can do that.
10: I don't think you can either. I think that's against the rules.
8: Stay away from rooftops at that point, right?
10: Yes. Yeah, you want to be nowhere near a rooftop.
8: Got it. Okay.
10: People have a tendency to slip and fall on them.
8: Yeah.
10: It's amazing.
8: One of those things.
10: Yeah.
8: Okay. So as far as Iran goes, well, on it goes. And now Trump is trying to tell Israel and Iran, hey, get stop. Mm-hmm. Stop it. Back and forth, and here we go. So much for a ceasefire.
9: Yeah.
8: All right. Let's go to Maine. Big Senate race. Graham Plattner. Democrats are backing him.
9: Oh, yeah, they are.
8: And it was interesting. He's doing this interview, and it gets brought up, believe all women, mm-hmm, because this woman last week in this failing New York Times piece that a lot of people thought was like a catch-and-kill sort of situation,
9: yeah,
8: where she had a story to tell, but they didn't tell her entire story.
10: No.
8: And they didn't use the screen grabs that she sent right him.
9: Well, they also,
8: or the people that she corroborated the story, yeah, with, they didn't use that. And so the question is, hey, I thought believe all women. Mm-hmm. That's what Plattner said in the past. Here's part of it.
6: I'm very happy to talk about incredibly uncomfortable things in my life. But when things come along that are just made up or lies, I'm very much going to push back against those.
7: You're promoting believing every woman and letting women tell their story. But when one woman does, you say she's lying.
6: Well, that's because they are lies.
8: Oh, okay.
9: Well, then people
8: they are.
9: Believe all women
8: until I say not to.
9: Yeah.
10: Well, that's just the ones that make up stories.
9: Well, I got it. I kind of wish, you know, you'd have the follow-up of, so doesn't that actually prove that, let's say, for the sake of argument, that he's telling the truth, mm-hmm. and that she, Lindsay, what's her name, Byfield or whatever,
8: yes.
9: let's say she's lying, completely lying about that.
8: Mm-hmm.
9: Well, then you have to admit that believe all women is and always was a lie.
8: Correct. Yeah. I think we even knew that. When you had, and you'll remember her name, you're pretty good with this, the one that talked about what Biden did to her.
9: Yeah.
8: Don't
9: Tara
8: believe
9: Reed.
8: Her.
9: Yeah.
8: Yeah, Tara Reid. Don't believe her.
9: Not the actress, but yeah.
8: Exactly. Yeah. I mean, that was never even a story.
10: Oh, it depends with on what media. Side yeah. of the aisle you're on as to whether you
8: exactly.
10: are to be believed or not believed. I mean, it's a stupid political game they're playing.
8: Yes. And then we've also heard from someone known as Rock Slide Face.
9: Yes. This is the...
8: Who is that?
9: That's the left-wing podcaster, lunatic, Jennifer Welch.
8: Oh, yeah.
10: Oh, she's Rock Slide Face. Yeah, she's,
9: well,
10: it,
9: her,
10: yeah.
9: her face looks like, I don't know, Rock Slide had a baby with a sinkhole. And it's just...
8: Dang.
10: Wow, that's hot.
9: Well, dude, she's uncomfortable to look at, and she doesn't exactly have a winning personality.
8: You know, I would say this, and you may completely disagree. If she was a sweet, thoughtful person, you would say she's not a terrible-looking woman.
9: No.
8: But because she is just vile.
9: Yes.
10: No.
9: It's
8: just a terrible person.
9: When you're,
8: says awful things.
9: When you're fueled by hate the way that
8: yeah.
9: she is, it yeah, it does, it... it
8: turns into a rock slide.
9: It turns into a
8: saying.
9: Rock slide. Yeah.
10: I've never heard Rock Slide Face before, but no. Now I can't get it out of my head every time I see her.
8: Yeah, that's branding right there.
10: Yeah, exactly.
9: Well, she doesn't care that Senate candidate Graham Plattner had a Nazi tattoo, allegedly sexted with underage girls and abused girlfriends, because all of that is part of the human experience, she says.
8: What?
9: Yeah.
8: Okay, roll it. I got to hear.
13: Everybody's talking about toxic relationships and tattoos and all of this. Talk about Susan Collins voting to dismantle protections that keep women safe and keep
8: nonsense.
13: Women free.
8: How?
13: Because that is the real story here. They don't want us talking about that. No. She is a MAGA fascist to her core and just want to.
8: Dude,
9: Susan
8: she
9: Collins.
8: Voted to impeach. She voted to impeach Trump.
10: Well,
8: is that MAGA?
10: She's got to keep this crap going as long as she can.
8: I guess. Mm-hmm. Wow, that's something.
10: Oh,
8: I mean,
10: Rock Slide Face.
8: Susan Collins, not a favorite with Republican voters.
9: No, not at all. No. But she's given a long leash because, well, she's probably the last Republican that'll ever be elected out of Maine.
8: Yeah, that's
9: it's
8: true.
9: It's like, okay, at least she's somewhat reliable. Rather have her... than Graham Plattner or Janet Mills or somebody else.
8: Exactly. All right, back to Rock Slide.
13: Core, and just want to throw this in there too. I don't give a f- if somebody had a toxic relationship. I myself have been a toxic girlfriend.
8: Really?
13: I've had toxic boyfriends.
8: No kidding?
13: That's part of the human experience, right?
8: Can't imagine it.
10: The hell you say?
9: She's been
10: you
9: a toxic
10: girlfriend? You were a toxic girlfriend?
9: No.
10: You sweet, demure little thing, you.
8: Okay, how did she get any of her fame? She was some reality show, right?
9: Yeah, it was some interior design thing on Bravo.
8: Okay.
10: That's how she got fame? I was wondering.
9: Yeah.
8: Yeah, I just knew some sort of reality thing.
10: It's like, no, Jay Behar did comedy in the Catskills or something. That's how she got famous.
8: Dude, that Welch woman is way darker than Joy Behar.
10: Oh, yeah. Well, yeah.
9: I mean, it's like there is something wrong with her. It's not.
8: There's
9: just
8: a darkness. I'm not even joking.
9: Yeah.
8: There's a darkness around that.
9: Yeah,
8: woman.
9: It's not a political, just a political thing for her. I mean, there is like evil lurking behind every word she says.
8: I don't disagree.
10: Man.
8: Yeah.
10: Wow.
8: Okay. Well, you probably heard Scott Pelley got fired from CBS News in 60 Minutes after he threw a fit in front of the new boss.
10: I suppose you heard about it.
8: Yes, of course. So then he goes and has a big interview with the failing New York Times and Lulu Garcia Navarro Smugwinch. And it goes the way you would expect, except some of the theatrics from Pelley were surprising even to some of us.
10: Gosh.
8: Like the over-the-top stuff. He was asked by Navarro Smugwinch about Barry Weiss, and you probably heard the story when she first started, and she said, hey, why is it half the country thinks you're biased?
10: Right.
8: Right?
10: Yeah. Fair question to ask.
8: It seems to be so. Yeah. He's not having it. Here you go. Roll it.
13: What was the feeling about that particular opening salvo to the team?
14: Uh-oh. She, I am told, said something to the effect of, why do you think the country thinks you're biased? But she didn't offer any kind of a metric. You know, what's your metric? Why do you think so? Do you have a poll? Is there market research? What are you talking about? Because we certainly didn't believe that.
8: Dude, how many different studies have we seen out there of polling?
9: Dude.
8: Of how much news is trusted?
9: It's all the polls. There's not a poll out there where people have a positive view of the news media.
10: Well, of course he didn't believe it. And his peer group didn't believe it. No.
8: Man, oh man.
10: Oh, God.
8: Just absolute.
10: This thing gets worse the more I hear.
8: Denial.
10: Oh, jeez.
8: Oh, yeah. I mean, and then he does this whole thing, you know, CBS News is on fire. I think it could be saved. Like, what are you talking about? I mean, there have been examples, if you're following it all, like, online, like example after example over the last 5 to 10 years of 60 Minutes being completely biased, like, obviously biased. And, I mean, isn't that what they're trying to do? And people act like Barry Weiss is MAGA.
9: Yeah.
8: She's on the left.
9: Yeah. There's nothing MAGA about her other than she just kind of wants to tell the truth.
8: Right. Yeah. Okay.
10: Join me in my podcast, Pelley's People, beginning soon.
8: Do you think he is going to do a podcast?
9: Oh, he's definitely going to do a podcast.
10: Of course.
8: I hope he does. I really hope he does, because he's going to get exposed even more than he is now.
9: It's going to be called 59 Minutes.
10: I thought that was rather clever.
8: Or 101.
10: Yeah.
8: Whatever it is. 61 minutes. It's a little bit more. You know, it is Mashup Monday. And I said, we got to bring this back. It's just too good. And they call it Van Gainer.
9: Yes.
8: It's Van Halen and Gloria Gainer.
9: Yes.
8: Together. This is so good.
10: Survive and jump.
8: Yes. Get to Los Rios. Like Scott Pelley.

0: That's a lot of fun.
1: Yeah, it is.
2: That is fun.
0: It reminds me of something sad, though. Didn't you just tell me a week or two ago, Roth is playing some show and he forgot the lyrics to Jump?
1: He forgot the chorus to Jump.
0: My goodness. That's not good.
2: Not good.
0: Oh, there's another clip of Scott Pelley we got to get to that's hilarious. And the five stories we're watching today next.

0: Hey, Jen, you ready for a girls' night in?
1: Absolutely. What's on the agenda?
0: Oh, a little wine, a little JTV.
1: 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I've never shopped on TV.
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9: All right, number 5, Decision Desk HQ is projecting that Nithya Raman has won the 2nd of 2 spots in the Los Angeles mayoral primary. She'd been trailing.
10: What happened?
9: Well, she'd been trailing Spencer Pratt by about 40,000 votes, but got a big boost from those late arriving mail in ballots.
10: What happened?
9: Well, they. The homeless people submitted their
11: ballots.
9: Appeal
11: to the homeless.
12: It's unreal.
11: Yeah, that was their appeal.
9: Number 4, a 69-year-old retired government employee is suing to stop the planned UFC Freedom 250 event at the White House. She has, in her retirement, by the way, dedicated herself to protesting outside of the White House, and she says that this event would cause her aesthetic injury. She doesn't like looking at the octagon or whatever they're setting up out there.
10: You know, most people travel, spend time with the grandkids, you know, join a club or two, just enjoy their time in retirement, but no.
9: I promise you, if she has kids, her kids are more than happy for her to be occupying her time that way.
10: That very well. Mom, you should really get involved.
8: All no. I can think about is aesthetic injury. Like, yes. It was okay when Biden had the big Pride Fest on the lawn with the dude with the Knox.
9: Jeepers. Yeah. Number three, two cases of New World screwworm were reported over the weekend in Texas, bringing the total up to four. Governor Greg Abbott told the Texas Division of Emergency Management to activate the state's Emergency Operations Center under an escalated response. And number two, the Trump administration is going to try to revoke the citizenship of 17 people accused of immigration fraud and people convicted of child sex crimes. Yeah, there you go. Yeah. And then number one, President Trump talking to Meet the Press about Iran, saying the reason why it's so hard to get a deal done right now is because Iran isn't used to having to actually walk the straight and narrow.
8: That is pretty true.
10: Well, yeah, that's very true. They haven't. No.
8: It's too bad CBS News is all in for Trump. You know, just trying to defend him at every turn.
10: Yeah.
8: Have you heard this?
10: No.
8: I told you I had a hilarious clip of Pelly that I don't know if you've heard yet.
10: Okay.
8: Roll it.
11: There was a thumb on the scale for the president's version of events that I felt was a level of political influence that I had never seen in 37 years at CBS News.
10: Never seen it.
9: Talk to Leslie Stahl.
8: I know, we had that last week.
9: And she's talking to Trump, and Trump's talking about the Hunter Biden laptop thing. And yes. She's like, it can't be verified. He's like, what do you mean it can't be verified? What are you talking about?
8: Yes.
9: He says, this is 60 minutes, okay?
8: This is 60 minutes.
10: You can't just get by with that stuff.
9: Right.
8: Unbelievable. Yeah, he's never seen it before.
10: Take your thumb off the scale, Mr. President. This is CBS.
8: Yes. Yeah. Happen to see this from the New York Post. It's always talking about trends. And sometimes when they say trends in New York, it's like that means New York only, maybe L.A.
10: Right.
8: It'll never reach the rest of the country. I don't know how much this is gaining ground, but it's practice dating for Gen Z. You know, Gen Z has a really hard time with dating because it has to be face-to-face.
10: Yeah, they're no good at that.
8: Dude, the amount of young men that are, like, terrified to talk to a young lady, it's kind of crazy. And vice versa.
10: Well, they'll be afraid of being toxic masculinity.
8: I guess. There's a lot of stuff.
10: Garbage, yeah.
8: But the trend is called practice dating. Involves going on dates with people you're not normally attracted to.
10: Where was that when I was dating?
8: What are you saying? That you would have got more dates?
10: Yeah, maybe.
9: I don't know. Some generations, wouldn't they call that just trying to break a slump?
8: Well, I don't know that they're really going after the sex part of it, David.
9: Okay.
8: We're not talking about slump busting here.
10: Sometimes you go 0 for 11, then you get that one right down the middle. That meatball.
8: Boy, oh boy, oh boy. You know,
9: getting on base is the important thing.
10: Very important, yeah.
9: Break out.
10: Anything can happen then, David. Right. Once you're on base, anything can happen.
8: I should have
10: known. There could be errors. There could be
8: should have known not to even bring this up. In the end, I think this is a terrible idea.
10: It is a terrible idea.
8: Well, they say it's to take the pressure off because you are getting reps in, like as far as having conversations. I'm not joking.
10: Sure.
8: And to build confidence.
10: Right.
8: The other part is you're wasting the other person's time.
10: Well, yeah.
8: This is the Markley Van Camp and Robin Show.
10: You're acting like you're attracted to somebody who you normally wouldn't be attracted to, so you get in reps.
9: Yes.
8: Yes.
9: Slump busting. They're
8: quoting a dating guru, Serena Kerrigan, saying that profiles and photos don't tell the whole story. People can surprise you. Stop treating every first date like it could lead to marriage. The goal is to use these casual meetups to build confidence, improve conversation skills, and get more comfortable meeting new people. Mm-hmm. That's one of those

0: Hey, it's just this thing. Both of us agree. Okay, we're not looking for a significant. We just want to have a good time together. That never works.
1: No.
0: Someone's always hoping for more. That's why they're there.
1: Yep.
0: Man.
1: You get the old, I want to be friends thing.
0: Barry Weiss doesn't understand how TV works, says Scott Pelley, and more next.

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2: 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The Markley, Van Camp, and Robbins show. Jamie Markley, David Van Camp, Scott Robbins. You know who doesn't understand how TV works?
3: Who's that?
2: The new boss at CBS News,
3: Barry Weiss. Oh, yeah. No clue.
4: No, that's it. Scott Pelley, of course, he got fired from CBS last week because he told his new boss that, well, his new boss was helping to murder 60 Minutes and would never be welcome here. Okay, well, you're fired. That's how life works, bro. I mean, I don't know what to tell you. He's telling the New York Times that the head of CBS News, Barry Weiss, needs to be fired because she just doesn't understand how any of this works. It's not her fault, the poor creature.
2: Oh, gosh. The insufferable presence of Scott Pelley.
5: She's a lovely person. And her free press organization that she founded has been very successful. She's proven that. Great for her. But television's not her thing. She brings...
2: I thought it was about news.
4: Yeah.
3: This guy.
2: The free press. She created it out of nothing. She left the failing New York Times because she's like, look at all these nuts that work here.
4: Mm-hmm.
3: You can almost smell.
2: But she's not a conservative.
3: Yeah, you can almost smell the arrogance, too, oozing off his,
2: of course,
3: his pores.
2: Like the TV journalists are on this other level. Oh, my gosh. Hack.
5: She brings an ideology into CBS News where that is just anathema.
2: Oh,
5: big and one. So it's a terrible fit. It's probably not her fault, but it's just a terrible fit. She doesn't know television. She doesn't understand how it works. She doesn't have management experience for a large organization like CBS News.
2: Time out right there, David, because you were gone last week.
4: Yeah.
2: I forget the person that outed him. Oh, she's also a reporter. She was an intern at 60 Minutes. Like 10 years ago, and told the story about Scott Pelley and his glasses.
3: Yeah.
2: And it made me think of it because, as he's saying, she doesn't understand television and how it works. This dude was emphatic about the camera people that would basically zoom in on him as he took off his glasses.
4: I've seen it before. Yeah.
2: And that was very important. And he was instructing them during the commercial break, this is how I want this.
4: Yeah.
2: Is that what he's talking about? Because does that really sell it? Because then you're just an actor.
4: Yeah.
2: You're like a theater dude.
4: Yeah.
2: Make it
4: is.
2: Look good for me. It's like the old movie Broadcast News. Where you muster up the tear.
4: Yeah.
2: If you remember that scene in the movie. Anyway, he goes on.
5: So, yes, I do think that we would be far better off without her. Maybe she goes back to the free press and has a sterling career. But this is like somebody walking up to me and saying, there's a 747. There are 400 people on it. We need you to fly it to Paris.
2: Oh, my gosh.
5: I'm going to decline because I don't have a clue. And it would have been so much better if Barry Weiss had been offered this job and said, oh, that's not for me.
2: Maybe because it's under the banner of CBS News. Okay. They wanted to bring someone with news experience instead of a theater guy.
4: Yeah.
2: Maybe it was something like that.
3: So used to being a protected class things just don't happen to CBS News and me, Scott Pelley.
2: Yeah.
3: We're much too important for that.
2: Yeah.
3: And to believe it.
2: Oh, no kidding.
3: Not only insufferable.
2: Yeah.
3: Even more insufferable now than he was when he was on 60 Minutes, and that was insufferable.
2: Very much so.
3: I'm Scott Pelley.
2: You know who does not think that Scott Pelley

0: This is a national treasure, as I guess some people have said.
1: Who's that?
0: Bill Maher.
1: Huh. Oh, he didn't like him?
0: Well, they were talking about it. Someone on his show said something about national treasure or whatever, and he's like, oh, my goodness.
2: Also, I just don't think being a 60 Minutes correspondent is that hard. I don't feel like Scott Pelley... I don't feel like Scott Pelley was a national treasure. Companies change hands all the time. I never liked him, sorry. I just never did. Companies change hands. People bring in their own people, their new ownership. You know, just because something changes doesn't mean... I feel like we see everything through such a partisan lens. Oh, my God, 60 Minutes has a new cast. So does Saturday Night Live.
0: It's kind of funny.
1: Well, and to his point, the 60 Minutes gig...
0: Mm-hmm.
1: A lot of times for a lot of those correspondents isn't that hard because the people who are doing the actual reporting, you never hear about them. You don't know them.
0: Dude, you don't know their names. Britt Hume. John Roberts brought Britt Hume on Fox to talk about this.
1: Yeah.
0: And he outed the whole game. Exactly what you're saying. Should I play that clip?
1: Oh, yeah.
0: Do you want to hear it, David?
1: Sure.
0: Okay, yeah.
3: It's worth remembering what that show is, how that show works. Like all these television magazine shows. As prominent as the correspondents who narrate them and appear on camera seem to be, those shows are producer-driven. And these correspondents become famous largely because of the good work that is done by producers who go out and do the interviews, supervise the shooting and the editing of the pieces and so on, and the writing as well. And the correspondents come in to do a couple of interviews, narration, and appear on camera. So they get to be pretty big stars that way.
4: They do.
3: On a show, John, as you well know, which has for at least a significant part of the year, the best lead-in in television, which is to say the NFL on Sunday. So I think these people are a little self-important, to say the least.
1: Well, yeah, a little bit. Well, and you know, you hear Scott Pelley talking about being in a war zone 20 years ago. Like, certainly that's a hard gig.
0: Yeah.
1: No matter what. That's a tough and stressful assignment. But there are people doing that on live television right now. Trey Yingst, for example,
0: yes,
1: from Fox News, who's been evacuated to a bomb shelter more than once on live television.
0: Yep.
1: And CNN's Clarissa Ward in the trenches in Ukraine and several other conflicts. Also in the Middle East, in Afghanistan. She was there in Kabul. Like, those... For Scott Pelley to say, like, to think of himself as sort of the bee's knees of the business here. It's like, dude, you've been propped up so much you don't even realize you're washed up.
0: Oh, dang.
1: Wow.
0: I can't argue with that.
1: Very
0: that
1: profound.
0: Is fighting.
1: I like that.
0: Yeah, it's true. All right, it's that time. We do it a couple of times a day. Go around the table. May not be the biggest story, but it caught your attention. You wanted to bring it in. David, what's your story here?
1: Well, there's been a lot of buzz in the Texas Senate race where you've got James Tallarico, the Democrat, and weirdo, versus the Attorney General of the state of Texas, Ken Paxton. Now, a guy named Dan Cogdell, he was on the team that defended Ken Paxton during his sham impeachment trial, in the state of Texas. And he came out and said, I am supporting James Tallarico. And so a lot of people jumped all over that. Well, the lead attorney in the impeachment, Tony Busby, has put out a statement saying our team consisted of more than 20 lawyers. I understand that my friend, Dan, publicly supports A.G. Paxton's opponent. I'm not surprised by this. He's a lifelong Democrat. I also understand that Mr. Cogdell recently got crossways with A.G. Paxton concerning some real estate development that Paxton opposed and Cogdell represented. A.G. Paxton and Governor Abbott alleged that the developer sought to impose Sharia law. Now you know the rest of the story. I firmly support A.G. Paxton for U.S. Senate.
0: Very good. All right, Scotty, what do you got for your story?
5: Seventh day of Pride Month, and Gavin Newsom said he feels genuinely sorry for MAGA supporters because they are so miserable because it's Pride Month. He said, try loving gay people. Everyone seems to be having fun, he said. But this person is not having much fun. S.C. Neely, who describes themselves, I'll just say that because that's how they describe themselves, on their website is gender fluid and queer lesbian. They are a parent of three kids living in Arlington, Virginia, and co-parent joyfully with their wife and ex-husband. They also write queer romance novels on the side. One of their children came home crying from school the other day, Jamie and David. Now, the reason for that is because in health class, they taught their children that they said babies come from men and women. No queer representation. No IVF.
0: Oh, gosh.
5: They brainwash these kids, and this drives them to tears when they come home. And we must console them and tell them there are other ways that children come into the world.
0: Oh, my gosh.
5: Your child came home crying because you've been feeding them lies, and when they were confronted with the truth, this is what happens.
0: Well, I like the way that's framed, too, that it's not possible to love a gay person.
5: Right.
0: And also not want the transing of kids all over the country.
5: Yes.
0: Like it's all or nothing.
5: Mm-hmm.
0: No, that's not the way most people are.
5: But anyway, that's what poor broken things anyway. Gosh darn it. Reality is incredibly difficult.
0: Yeah.
5: And no kids came home crying because of that, by the way.
0: How do you know?
5: Because this has been done a million times.
0: Yeah. Yep. Okay.
5: Our children came home and they were crying because only men and women can have babies.
0: Well, I've got a story where two people were crying about what David Van Camp said.
5: Oh, no. Really?
0: Yeah. That this whole AI Aussie thing is a cash grab from Sharon Osbourne.
1: It is.
0: No, what? No. No, not at all. Okay. Sharon and her son Jack both slammed the latest accusations that their AI avatar of Ozzy is a cash grab.
1: Mm-hmm.
0: Okay? And it is expected to debut in late summer. Jack says it's not a ChatGPT with Ozzy's face on it. He said, this is a closed AI, so it's not connected to the internet. We built a database, only information that either my dad said or was accurate or was written accurately. He also added that it's either they create a digital imprint of Ozzy and have control over it, or someone else will. And Sharon said, technology moves on. I'm not asking you to come. I don't want your effing money. I don't need your effing money. I'm doing very well. It's going to be this thing where Ozzy can talk to you, basically, through AI.
5: Mm.
0: That, and the thing is, for somebody to turn around to me and say I'm doing a cash grab, no, you don't know my husband, okay? My husband would say to me over and over, after I go, how long do you think I'll be remembered? And she's trying to help him be remembered.
5: Uh-huh. Wasn't she accused of being a cash grab before? Many tours where she was pushing Ozzy out there?
0: Yes.
5: In the depleted health condition he was in?
0: Yes.
5: Yeah, okay.
0: Yeah, the cash grab.
5: I was going to say, this isn't new.
0: No. Yeah. No, goodness, no. No. But just wanted to give you that little update.
5: Are you going to go?
1: It's not.
0: No. I think it's online.
5: Yeah, it's only online? They're not going to tour the country like the Elvis
0: thing? I'm sure they will at some point. I don't care to see that either.
1: Technically, she's right. It's not a cash grab. All the transactions are done online.
5: That's true.
1: So yeah, there's no cash involved.
0: Of course.
5: None.
0: So there you go. Okay. Coming up. Okay. Dude. Story. How would I say this? Guy is watering his flowers with his hose in his hand, and there's people around. That's Nimrod's news. Oh, you got to hear this story.
5: No.
0: Oh, yeah, and a news update straight ahead right here.

0: Ah, summer. The weather's better, people are outside again, and every weekend turns into some combination of cookouts, graduation parties, ball games, beach trips, and just one more drink with friends. 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And while you're having a good time, your liver is sitting there going, seriously? 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
1: News update, David Bain.

0: that has like trace amounts of peanuts and things like that. And they're like, yeah, it helps introduce them and get their body adjusted to it.
1: Yeah. Yeah, that makes sense.
2: Makes total sense.
1: Yes.
2: Yeah.
1: Well, and people, you know, will say others that, you know, have this thought, oh my gosh, so many of these things are being, you know, brought to bear because somebody's going to make a mint off of it. Mm-hmm. And sometimes it's pharmaceutical companies.
0: Yep.
1: Well, it does seem like it comes down to common sense a lot of times.
0: Oh, yeah.
1: With stuff like that.
2: Mm.
1: So, yeah. That's very interesting.
2: Good news, I guess, huh? Yeah.
1: Yeah. Heck, absolutely. Yeah. Also saw this. I don't know if we have time to get into it right now. Maybe a little bit later. There's a new study out that people underestimate the willingness of others to cooperate. A lot of times you have the thought, oh, they're not going to want to cooperate, whatever, whatever.
2: Trump and
1: a lot
2: of people will.
1: Yeah. Well, I think that's a little bit. I'm talking about personal relationships, yeah. Okay. But yeah, sure. All right, let's just get to Nimrods. Forget it.
3: When the going gets tough.
4: Damn it, this is too hard.
3: The dumb get dumber.
5: All right, Dean.
3: It's Nimrods in the News on the Martley, Van Camp, and Robbins Show.
4: I love the poorly educated.
1: All right. Nimrods in the News. We go to Florida, Polk County, where a man was caught holding his genitals while watering his lawn in front of teenage girls.
2: Oh, man.
1: Come on. Okay. Sheriff Grady Judd, you might be familiar.
0: Yes.
1: He talked about
6: it. I want to point out that this event happened at the suspect's house on Sunnywood Circle. You got that? This is Gary Golter. It was sunny, and he was watering his grass with a hose in his right hand, and he had his crank in his left hand. I don't even know how to say this, but he was doing this in front of 16 and 13-year-old girls, and we don't like it. So we arrested him.
1: So, yeah, he was arrested. Grady Judd, I think, is an American treasure.
0: Yeah.
1: And that is Nimrods in the News.

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2: From ABC News, I'm Stephanie Officer. Tonight, President Trump says he implored Israel and Iran to stop firing on one another after both sides launched new attacks on each other over the weekend. ABC's Jonathan Carl.
3: But even as Trump pleads for peace, the U.S. naval blockade of Iran remains in place. And today, U.S. forces fired on a foreign tanker headed towards an Iranian port, forcing it to turn away. Still, Trump remains ever optimistic about a deal, telling the Financial Times Israel will follow his lead. I call the shots, he said. I call all the shots.
2: The House Oversight Committee is set to interview Bill Gates and Jeffrey Epstein's longtime executive secretary this week.
4: The interview of Leslie Groff, Epstein's former executive secretary, could offer the House Oversight Committee the clearest window into Epstein's day-to-day activities. Groff helped schedule massage appointments for Epstein before his 2006 arrest, allegedly including some with underage girls, according to records released by the Department of Justice. Her lawyer has denied she knowingly assisted in Epstein's crimes. The committee will also interview Microsoft co-founder Bill Gates on Wednesday about his relationship with Epstein, which began 3 years after Epstein pleaded guilty to soliciting a minor for prostitution in Florida. Peter Harwalambus, ABC News.
2: A Louisiana man is now recovering after trying to avoid cops by leaping into an alligator-infested swamp. It went about how you'd expect.
5: Louisiana state troopers pulled over a drunk driving suspect on an elevated highway just outside New Orleans, but before they could finish the sobriety test, the man jumped off the highway and into the alligator-infested swamp. Trooper Kyle Wagner says one of the gators attacked, but even with bite wounds, the man continued deeper into the marsh.
6: Even after getting attacked by an alligator, he continued to evade arrest.
5: Wagner says they did eventually catch the man, and after he was treated for alligator bites, arrested him on drunk driving charges. Chris Miller, ABC News, New Orleans.
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2: New numbers from the Filipino government on the earthquake that struck there. The National Disaster Risk Reduction and Management Council says that there have been at least 35 deaths, 144 injured, with 4 people missing. Here's ABC News foreign correspondent Maggie Rulli.
11: Search and recovery is still ongoing. The most powerful quake to hit this year. More than that, the most powerful quake to hit in the past few decades. That was a 7.8 magnitude quake that hit right off the Philippines' main southern island.
2: Someone made off with 18 pallets of whiskey from a Pennsylvania storage facility last week.
12: There was a lot of noble oak bourbon being stored in a Philadelphia warehouse on Friday. It was supposed to go to locations in northern New Jersey. A couple of thieves had other plans.
13: They showed up at American Supply's warehouse. They said, hey, we're here for a pickup for A21. They didn't really know what it was.
12: A21 Wine and Spirits Chief Operating Officer Rob Koch stating the obvious, that the warehouse failed at some basic security measures. The booze still missing. Sherry Preston, ABC News.
2: A referee from Somalia has been denied entry to the U.S. for the FIFA World Cup. U.S. Customs and Border Protection says it's due to vetting concerns. FIFA confirms Omar Abdul Qadir Artan will be unable to train and officiate at the FIFA World Cup 2026 after he was denied entry into the United States. Somalia is on the Trump administration's countries of concern list, requiring extra vetting for entry. I'm Stephanie Officer, ABC News.
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21: The Markley, Van Camp, and Robbins Show. Jamie Markley, David Van Camp, Scott Robbins, thank you for being here. So this L.A. mayor's race getting a lot of attention because now it looks like Spencer Pratt's out of it. There's thousands of votes still to be counted.
22: Yeah.
21: But all of a sudden, over the weekend, you got Rahman, who was in distant third, is getting like 40% of the vote now, outpacing Karen Bass. Seems kind of crazy.
22: Nuttier than Karen Bass.
21: Yes. And you think it's rigged, Scott, if you're to be honest.
22: Well, you know, I think there's some sort of hijacking going on, yes.
21: Well, that's ridiculous as far as CNN is concerned.
22: Okay.
21: And they're going to tell you why. All right. Conspiracy man.
23: If it were to end today, which it won't, but if it were to end today, the top two people advancing would be Democrats. Now, when there are Republicans all kinds of upset that this is the way California counts votes. The president says that it's rigged somehow. It's not. This is just the way they do it. But the thing is, the person who might be most upset about
21: it's not rigged. There is an investigation going on.
22: Well, there should be. Yeah.
21: Now, you could even say, so far, there's no evidence of it being rigged, and I'd be okay with that. It's not. It's almost, that's almost like a tell to me, but whatever, go on.
23: The person who might be most upset about all of this, not a Republican, but the incumbent mayor of Los Angeles, Democrat Karen Bass. With us now is Chief Data Analyst Harry Enten. What am I talking about here?
24: Yeah, this is the dumbest conspiracy theory I have ever heard.
21: Come on.
24: Because the Democratic establishment and Karen Bass wanted Spencer Pratt in the runoff. They don't want any part to do with Nithya Raman. Why is that? Because just take a look here. Okay, mayor runoff polls, Bass versus opponent versus Pratt. Bass would have crushed Pratt by 18 points. That's what the polling showed. Look at how she does against Nithya Raman, on the other hand. Raman is ahead by 4 points. Bass has a real race on her hand if, in fact, Raman is the one who advances. And, of course, the Democratic establishment is backing Karen Bass. But versus Spencer Pratt, she was crushing him. She wanted to face Pratt. She wanted nothing to do with Raman. That's why these conspiracy theories, simply put, make no sense, people.
21: I don't believe that.
25: Well, who says it was the Democrat establishment that was doing anything about this? I mean, you've got a lot of get-out-the-vote efforts that are some of these shady NGOs that are going around and getting people registered to vote on Skid Row.
21: Yes, that's right.
22: Well, what's so hard to believe that the Rahman people were behind? I mean, that of course they were behind this somehow.
21: Do you believe that Karen Bass really would rather face,
22: oh, sure, yeah,
21: Spencer Pratt,
22: I do,
21: than Rahman?
22: I believe that, yeah.
25: Yeah, I do.
22: That.
21: Boy, I don't.
22: That I do, yeah.
21: I might be in the minority. I don't believe that.
22: But the kook, 100% of the kook vote is Rahman's. And there's a lot of kooks.
21: Yes. But there is something, and given, you know, months and months more time with Pratt, he was winning over people that were like Democratic voters just from common sense. I think he had a real shot.
22: Well,
21: I might be in the minority on that.
22: I don't know if he did or he didn't, but he certainly did spark debate where there was none.
21: Well, if they would debate him, They didn't want to.
22: Well, I mean, I guess amongst people. Just like, hey, you know.
21: Yes.
22: That's right. I mean, they screwed around and burnt the city down. And, you know, and.
21: Well, and the current state of
22: things. But that thing was like, we don't know where the state of

0: any of this rebuilding is. We never hear about it anymore. Nobody talks about it anymore.
1: A lot of it's not happening.
2: Yeah, they don't want to talk about
0: but,
2: it.
0: Exactly. No. But it's just like it just went away until Pratt raises up and says, hey, that's a problem.
1: That's why I don't believe what they're in and selling there.
0: No, that's
1: it's because all of those things. I don't know that Rahman's even going to point that stuff out.
2: Oh, no, she's not.
1: She's not going to point those failures out. Pratt would. He would drill down on it hard.
0: No, she'll run on the farther left campaign than Karen.
1: Yes. Yes. Mm-hmm. Okay. Other races out there that are getting a lot of national attention. Of course, Maine, Graham Plattner. Democrats feel like this is our way to take the Senate. Mm-hmm. So a lot of attention being paid to this. Mm-hmm. And it's one scandal after another with Plattner, and they're not done the way I understand it. There's more to come.
2: Oh, no, there's not. Well, I mean, okay, so you've got the Nazi tattoo thing. He may have sexted underage girls.
1: Yeah, yep.
0: Showed up on that website, right?
2: Yeah. Abused past girlfriends. Also, just lies about his working class background. Lied about being a harbor master, for crying out loud.
1: Yes.
2: I mean...
1: oh, yeah, the Purple Heart recipient didn't deserve to live.
2: Right. I mean, this guy...
1: Yeah, there's that.
2: former SportsCenter anchor Carrie Champion on CNN. She's a political commentator now. Okay. And she's defending Graham Plattner, saying, hey, all of that's okay because Trump hurts my feelings.
1: Oh, my gosh.
3: Okay. Look where we are. No one's perfect. Fetterman said this, to your point, said this earlier today. What he was trying, and I'm paraphrasing, was like, all politicians have baggage. This just happens to be a candidate that has baggage.
4: He's got an anti-Semitic tattoo on his chest.
3: I'm not excusing this man's behavior, but what I am telling you is you cannot say that with this president in office.
4: No, you can.
3: You cannot say that. A guy who's wearing a tattoo saying, I hate people of this religion. I hate black people. I feel like this president is saying, I hate black people.
1: What?
0: Oh, God.
2: I feel like this president is saying, I hate black people, and that's why I'm going with the guy with a couple of screws loose who had a Nazi tattoo, for crying out loud. And the thing that, ultimately, I don't live in Maine, and Maine voters are going to get to decide one way or the other. The thing that makes me upset about this whole thing is like they're forgetting that for years they tried to say that Donald Trump using the okay hand signal was a signal to white supremacist organizations.
1: Correct.
2: They said he might as well be doing the Nazi salute.
1: Gee whiz, man. CNN. Well, as you were on vacation last week, Batya Unger Sargon was on. And it was hard to argue what she was saying. As far as Plattner, the tattoo, the whole bit.
5: I'll just say, my grandfather's whole family was murdered in the Sobibor concentration camp. Graham Plattner doesn't just have a Nazi tattoo. For 18 years, he had a tattoo of the concentration camp guards on his chest, and he knew what it was. He knew what it was. And to hear people compare that to anything else in the public sphere in America is insane, and it is insanely offensive. These people who are defending him called me and every other MAGA person a Nazi for 10 years because we voted for someone who we thought would improve the lives of working class Americans, and now they are lining up and defending a guy who had a Nazi tattoo, which he knew about, for 18 years. It is so insane.
1: Yes, it is insane. Yeah. And then the whole thing that Trump hates black people. Dude, this is worth playing again, because I don't know that you heard it. Al Sharpton and Eddie Glaude Jr., they agree. UFC fight, White House lawn. They're trying to bring back slavery, dude.
2: What? Wait a minute.
1: This is a beaut. It's an absolute freaking beaut. Roll it.
6: Trump and others are trying to bring us back to an America that we struggle to get out of. So there is a connection of why that they're having these fights on the White House lawn, the UFO and all, the UFO, whatever they call it.
1: UFC. It's the UFO fights. It's the aliens. Dang it. Yes.
6: And all that. Because they're trying to go back to that when, you know, they'd watch people have these fights for the slave masters and they'd be entertained by that. They're literally going back to that.
2: I did not follow that at all. I'm sorry.
1: But believe all black men. Like, when they say it's racist. Like, okay, like believe all women, whatever.
2: Like the tree said to the lumberjack, I'm stumped.
1: Oh, yeah, buddy. Connection. Yes.
0: It's very difficult with him to follow the bouncing ball, isn't it? I mean,
1: just trust him when he says it's racist. It's just like that noose.
0: That didn't exist.
1: Oh, yeah.
0: Yeah.
2: Fighting sports, combat sports, is a hallmark of slavery?
0: Yes.
1: Yes.
2: Okay, we're going to talk about Muhammad Ali then? Was he the black face of white supremacy?
1: Probably.
2: Okay.
1: Yeah, it doesn't make any sense.
0: Oh, boy.
1: So there you go.
2: Mike Tyson, racist.
0: To live in the same time as Al Sharpton is indeed a challenge.
1: Well, if you look at it the right way, it's great comedy.
2: Oh, for sure.
1: I mean, it just keeps going on and on and on. The other thing with Scott Pelley, we were talking about Scott Pelley getting fired earlier. And he said he didn't see it coming. He couldn't believe it. He was astounded. And it's weird because even Katie Couric said, yeah, I mean, they kind of had no choice.
2: Yeah.
1: They kind of had to fire him. It's, what was it? She said she sort of agreed with him, but understood that. Here she was.
7: And I am really astounded by the mess that has been created at 60 Minutes. On the other hand, to say Scott Pelley's tirade and expressing expressions of anger and frustration, which I totally understand and relate to, were extremely impolitic, I think is also a massive understatement. You know, and I don't think that Barry Weiss had any choice but to let Scott Pelley go. I mean, I think it's a classic definition of insubordination, and I'm not saying that I don't agree with Scott.
1: But, yeah, well, that's what that is.
0: Well, Katie Couric, and I'm available to replace him, by the way.
2: Yeah, right. Yeah. When you just openly create hostility when, you know, the new executive producer has never expressed any hostility towards you, how do you go forward with a working relationship? It's not possible.
1: No,
0: I agree with you.
1: Agree.
2: Like it's
1: there's other parts of that interview we haven't heard that, I mean, I could play for you that we haven't had on the show. I mean, picking it up where he's astounded. And it's kind of wild, honestly, just to hear how
8: people
1: he likes
8: are hurt and shocked in disbelief and just desperate for some explanation, and as you and I sit here today, there still has been none.
9: CBS leadership says that they tried to get in touch with you to talk about all of those changes before Bilton's first day, and you didn't speak to them. Why not?
1: And this is when some of the other people got fired.
0: Mm-hmm. Yeah.
1: I mean, who weren't any good. To be honest, but anyway.
8: I'm almost 69 years old, and if I've learned one thing in life, it is not to reflexively react when you feel that way. And I thought, you know, I'm going to give it a day or something. I'm too emotionally wrought up. I'm going to say the wrong thing. I'm not going to hear what they have to say. This isn't the moment. It was incredible to me that they did reach out to talk to me after wiping all these people out. I mean, within hours. So, we had a baby shower at the house, and we got through the weekend, and I learned that Nick Bilton was going to speak to the 60 Minutes staff on that next Monday morning.
1: And he goes from there. Mm-hmm. So they reached out to talk to you. You're like, it doesn't sound like he even said to them, hey, you know what? It's not a great time. I should give it a day.
2: Yeah.
1: You know, I'm...
0: No, he didn't pick up.
1: No. Like, yeah. You're just like, nah, yeah. I don't think so. And again, how can you not know that it's at least on the table that they could fire you? It's pretty much hard to believe. Okay. We got to get to the worst case scenario for Los Angeles in this race and the five stories we're watching today coming right up.

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12: For the ninth year in a row, Finland has been named the happiest country in the world. That's according to the World Happiness Report put out every year by the Wellbeing Research Center at the University of Oxford in the UK. Two other Nordic nations, Iceland and Denmark, came in at numbers 2 and 3. Now, having spent quite a bit of time in these countries over my 2.5 decades as a journalist, I can tell you that this is not at all that surprising. There's an entirely different way of thinking in these countries. We before me, you might say. In other words, the mentality is less adversarial and much more, we're all in this together. One other interesting thing that came up was that no matter where someone lived, the more time they spent on social media, the less happy they were. Want to smile? It's simple. Put your phone away for a bit. I'm Dr. Sanjay Gupta, helping you live a better life.
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0: The Markley, Van Camp, and Robbins Show. Jamie Markley, David Van Camp, Scott Robbins. You know what it's time for. The five stories we're watching today.
1: 1, 2, 3, 4, 5. All right. Number five, it looks like Nithya Raman will win the second spot in the California Los Angeles mayoral primary. She'd been trailing Spencer Pratt by about 40,000 votes, but, well, then they started counting the late ballots, and wouldn't you know it, she's winning a lot of them.
0: Yeah. And that's the worst-case scenario for Los Angeles,
1: yes,
0: according to Sasha Stone, who used to be on the left.
1: Wow.
0: But she talks about, we'll get into it, how Raman is the real threat.
2: Oh, I agree. Yeah.
0: Oh, buddy.
2: She's a kook. Completely. 100% yes. Certified kooky.
1: And
0: yes, this is a situation, honestly, it reminds me of Chicago in this way.
2: Yeah.
0: When you had Lori Lightfoot, and you're like, it can't get any worse. Like with Karen Bass.
1: Yeah.
0: And then it can.
2: Oh, it can.
0: Randy Johnson or Raman.
1: Yeah. Yes.
0: Yeah.
1: Number four, imprisoned crypto fraudster Sam Bankman-Fried told Fox Business that he absolutely wants a pardon from President Trump. He is currently serving 25 years in prison on charges relating to billions in fraud. Number three, two cases of New World screwworm.
2: Boy.
1: Just an awful combination of words, were reported over the weekend in Texas, bringing the total up to four. Governor Greg Abbott told the Texas Division of Emergency Management to activate the state's Emergency Operations Center under an escalated response. Number two, the EU has agreed on new stricter rules regarding migration and asylum seekers, and it looks like they are going to be approved in the next couple of weeks, these new rules. That are specifically designed to ensure that illegal migrants who enter the European Union are processed and, where necessary, quickly sent to deportation centers in countries outside of the European Union. But orange man bad.
0: Right.
1: Yeah. And on that note, number one, the Trump administration, they're starting the proceedings to revoke the citizenship of 17 people for things like immigration fraud and, well, in addition to that, child sex crimes.
0: Yeah. Crazy. Then those are the five.
1: Mm-hmm.
0: Madison Square Garden tonight. Trump will be there. Knicks Spurs game three.
2: Game three.
0: Spurs got to win. The whole thing could change if they win tonight.
1: Yeah.
0: I know it looks bleak right now, but it would all change if they won tonight.
2: You know what? They've both been really good games. I mean, the outcomes were not what I wanted, but...
0: Yeah.
2: Pretty good games.
0: Did you also see where Madison Square Garden could be where Taylor Swift and Travis Kelce are going to get married? Why'd you roll your eyes?
2: I don't know. It's
0: we have a bet on this,
2: you know. It's so on brand, though, isn't it? Let's do it at Madison Square Garden.
0: Well,
2: in front of 40,000 of our closest friends.
0: According to multiple sources, said everyone's been sworn to secrecy. The alleged wedding is July 3rd. Source said the potential plans for guests to be transported to Madison Square Garden on blacked-out buses.
2: Okay.
0: I don't know. We'll see if that's true or not. This is the Markley, Van Camp, and Robin Show.
2: Good for the blacked-out buses business.
1: You know what they're going to do? They're going to have the wedding somewhere in New York, but they're leaking this out. They're probably going to hire a bunch of blacked-out buses to go to Madison Square Garden, so all the nuts show up there.
0: Yes.
1: And leave them alone at, you know, Tavern on the Green or wherever they're going to exchange the vows.
0: I would not doubt that. So we'll see. But if they do get married, then we had two different bets going that they'd break up or they would get married and then they would just cancel out one another.
2: I don't even remember what I took. I don't even remember where I fell on that one.
0: I can update you on all the bets
2: if you want.
0: Okay,
2: yeah, because I don't remember if I said they would or they wouldn't. I can't remember now.
0: I will inform you of that.
2: It's been so long ago.
0: I know. Got a few out there.
2: Yeah.
0: And then this whole thing with L.A., there's more from Scott Pelley if we have time. That you definitely want to hear. He's weeping. And the Robin's Trifecta coming up.

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0: Markley, Van Camp, and Robin show. I'm Jamie Markley, the Gen Xer. David Van Camp, the millennial. The sexy boomer, that's Scott Robbins.
1: Yep.
0: Sasha Stone writing on her Substack. Worst case scenario for L.A. Spencer Pratt out. At least that's the way it looks.
1: No way right now, anyway.
0: So you got the current mayor, Karen Bass, and then this ramen lady. She's far left. Further left than Bass.
1: Way out there.
0: What she said, worst case, is there was some hope for people with Pratt. But what happened is that, well, first it was the Biden basement strategy. They weren't going to debate him. Because every time he would debate, he would point out their failures. And they didn't want that.
1: No.
0: But, as she writes, for Democrats, the less they say, the better. If ballot harvesting really did decide this race, with Rahman picking up the majority of her votes from mail-in ballots, then it's more important to have a D by your name than openly campaigning for votes. And it shouldn't be that way. She says ballot harvesting should be banned. But they loosened the rules in 2016 so that anyone can pick up anyone's ballot, and there is no limit of how many they can return.
1: That's insane.
2: That is.
1: Anyone can pick up anyone's ballot.
0: Yes, but that's how it's rigged. Yeah. But they could say, "But no, that's the way they do it."
1: Yeah.
0: So it's almost legally rigging it.
2: Yes.
0: Yes, and she writes, "That's why there's such an unsettling feeling about many of the elected officials on the Democratic side. You wonder what are they doing there? They don't really have to campaign because their voters are so determined to push through even the weakest of candidates." Which is true. But she said, you know, the world got a little less bright watching Spencer Pratt lose. Because you kind of had this hope.
1: Yeah, I did too.
0: And it was fun while it lasted, but the Democrats did what they always do, suck all of the fun out of the room. The world just got a little less bright. Now the contest will be between the moderate and the socialist. And the way things are going, my money is on the socialist.
2: And the moderate
0: is far left.
2: Was a communist.
0: Yes. I mean, you're not just saying that.
2: No. Traveled to Cuba to learn the communist ways.
1: That
2: my goodness.
1: It's a mess. But you know, in those ballots, too, that if you can't write or read English, you just scribble something and somebody witnesses it, therefore you're in.
0: Makes sense. Yeah. Oh, that's fair.
1: Yeah, you don't have to even know what it is.
0: I know.
1: You just scribble something at the bottom.
0: Oh, yeah. So, yeah.
1: As long as it's witnessed by someone, well, then it's good.
0: So we'll see.
1: Unbelievable.
0: Yeah. I don't know, man.
1: It'll be kind
0: of. And with all that, is Steve Hilton, he still in?
1: Yeah, it looks like
2: yes.
1: It. Yeah.
0: Okay. So maybe a chance for governor. We'll see.
1: I don't know.
0: I don't know, man. Yeah. Yeah. Okay. Oh, Scott Pelley, interview with the failing New York Times.
1: Well, it was a doozy. It was a doozy, wasn't it?
0: It's a long one, too.
1: Yeah.
0: David, you ran a newsroom.
2: Mm-hmm.
0: So I'm going to have to ask a follow-up question to you after we hear a little bit from the Scott Pelley interview.
2: Okay. Newsrooms are sort of like the military or the police or the beautiful people at the FDNY down the street. It is a life-threatening job in many instances.
0: Time out. You seem confused, David.
2: No, I'm not confused. I'm pissed. On behalf of cops and people serving in the military. It's like, no, it's not. Yeah, it can be dangerous in a way, and certainly if you are going overseas and documenting combat, yeah, that's mm-hmm. dangerous, but yeah, when's the last time he was actually in any danger?
0: Was that 20 years ago, something
2: yeah.
0: like that? Anyway, he goes on.
3: And very strong bonds. Very emotional bonds are found or are developed in that kind of setting. And to have people running CBS News who don't know that, have never felt that, and don't understand it is a tragedy I never expected to see.
2: Well, wait a minute. Barry Weiss has been in a newsroom her entire adult life.
0: But not TV news.
2: Not TV.
0: As you heard.
2: Oh, not TV news.
0: I know. It's
2: oh,
0: like
2: no.
0: this other level. This freaking guy.
1: Man.
2: Wow.
1: Like he's narrating Knights of the Round Table or something.

0: ridiculous.
1: I know, man. It's just kind of wild.
0: Oh, my gosh.
2: We are basically like the military.
1: Yes. And then, like, whoa, man.
2: Well, hold on a second.
1: Or like a lot of teams, you go through things together that you could understand.
2: Yeah.
1: But putting it on that level, people are rolling their eyes.
2: And yeah, I mean, I can understand if you're saying in a newsroom, you know, there's certainly a sense of humor that a lot of people outside will not get. That is somewhat, I guess you could say, because it's kind of gallows humor stuff that's somewhat similar to folks in the first responder sector or in the military, I guess.
1: Mm-hmm.
2: But no one's going to go out and say those words out loud. We're kind of like the military, if you think about it. Or the fine folks at the
0: FDN
2: New York Fire Department. Yeah. Okay. Were you
1: especially
2: running?
1: When you're saying that in New York, too, at the fire department, what happened 25 years ago?
2: Dude. Well, dude, yeah, like, okay, were you running into the wreckage of Ground Zero?
1: Exactly.
2: You know, there's only one person in that sphere that I can think of that actually did pick up a shovel and got to work, and that was the actor Steve Buscemi. That's true. He was a firefighter.
1: Yeah.
2: And, yeah, he rejoined to help out.
1: Wow. All right. Scott Robbins, you ready for your big three?
0: I believe I am, yes.
3: Are you ready?
4: I wonder. One, two,
3: and I wonder. It's the three most important news stories of the day.
5: I hit the trifecta.
3: Well, at least according to Scott Robbins. It's the trifecta on the Markley, Van Camp, and Robbins Show.
1: Every day about this time, Scott Robbins' top three stories, helped by his hero.
6: I'm Casey Kasem.
0: Oh, Casey Kasem. Are y'all ready for the big World Cup?
7: Nope.
0: You a soccer guy at all?
7: Nope.
0: Okay, me either.
7: No way.
0: We should get along fine then.
7: I'm ready.
0: Okay.
7: Three.
2: Casey Kasem is very much like an astronaut because they too count down to zero.
7: Give it up.
6: Three.
2: All right, number three. World Cup opening could face some headwinds.
0: Yeah, a little bit. Opening up in Los Angeles tomorrow, by the way. Long lines, traffic jams. Fewer refreshment options. That's the big bugaboo right now. Unite Local 11, which represents 2,000 SoFi Stadium employees, voted 96% in favor of authorizing an industrial action on Friday. In other words, a strike.
2: Oh, my gosh.
0: The planned I know, right? The planned walkout, which is expected to include cooks, concession workers, bartenders, is going to spoil the event for 70,000 fans in attendance at SoFi that night.
2: Wait, you know who loves this? Is that Nithya Raman lady. Because if the World Cup leaves a bad taste in people's mouth in L.A., Karen Bass will not be reelected.
0: No.
1: Wow. I thought you were going to say AI people.
2: Oh.
1: To replace all these jobs.
2: Yeah, right.
0: They did warn that if the strikes go on, it will cause massive operational problems with inside the building and, of course, with the refreshments that people will not be able to get or at a much slower pace.
1: Wow.
0: Man, you talk about striking while the iron's hot.
1: No kidding.
7: The countdown doesn't stop till we reach the top.
0: I don't ever remember strike vote being 96% either. Holy smokes.
1: Scott Robbins, trifecta, top three of the day, up to number
6: two.
2: Number two, you want to talk about a bizarre story involving a private plane crash.
0: Yeah, there was a jet that crashed in the Dominican Republic. And this is where I think the story is a little weird. It's a private plane. This thing was on its way to pick up Yadier Molina in Texas.
1: Whoa.
0: And it crashed just minutes after taking off of the Dominican Republic. The U.S. registered Gulfstream executive jet took off from the Austin airport when the crew reported problems on board, forcing the pilot to attempt an emergency landing at the airport. It crashed in a massive fireball, killing the pilot and co-pilot, the only two that were on board at the time, because they were on their way to pick up Yadier Molina and his family and take them back to the Dominican Republic.
1: Wow.
0: Dang.
1: Are you going to give up that Yadier Molina was overrated argument yet?
0: I don't know if did I make that argument?
1: Yeah.
0: I like Yadier Molina personally.
1: Okay.
0: I got nothing against Yadier Molina.
1: Okay.
7: And the countdown continues.
0: He was a catcher, man. Those guys, all of them belong in the Hall of Fame, I think.
2: Dude.
0: getting the crap kicked out of you back there.
1: Yeah, but now you're short-selling him again by saying, well, they all do. He's better than most, please.
2: Well,
1: a little respect, Scott.
2: Didn't he have the, again, two horrifying words, the scrotal hematoma?
0: He did have a scrotal hematoma.
2: The foul tip came back up under him and caught the cup.
0: Fortunately for Yachty, he had all the children he ever wanted.
7: And the countdown continues.
1: Scott Robbins, trifecta, top three of the day.
7: And finally, one.
2: Well, someone got disrespected at a high school graduation.
0: Again? We do one of these stories every week, don't we?
1: Yes.
0: Cops.
1: We could do one a day if you wanted
0: graduates,
1: to.
0: Graduates, parents, all scuffling at a California high school graduation ceremony. The melee ended with four different arrests. The aftermath of Carmen High School's ceremony descended, they say, into chaos. This was a Thursday, too, over an agreement that started between one senior and another boy. One of the senior boys, by the way, was already on probation.
2: Oh, my God.
0: And his mom got involved, and she got knocked to the floor, got back up, and started swinging like crazy. Cops came in, busted the thing up, arrested a couple of people, and the graduation ceremony went on.
1: Wow. So what started this whole thing again?
0: Disrespect.
1: So they're in a respect desert, is what you're saying.
0: Yes, they're in a respect desert. And that happens.
7: And there you have
2: it. They're in a normal processing of emotions desert.
0: Yeah. That's where it is. Well, you take disrespect out of the equation, nothing happens.
1: That's right.
0: Nothing happens.
1: Yes.
0: So you need one of those emotional things that David was talking about.
1: Got it. Well, well done.
7: It's really been an honor for me.
0: The disrespecting and brawling at graduations, though, is off the charts.
1: Yeah, it's fun to watch on YouTube. Get that. Why is an elderly woman sending all of her money to Liam Neeson? Oh, yeah, we'll get to that in a news update next.

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1: ball games,
0: and maybe enjoying some time on the water.
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4: The Markley Van Camp and Robbins Show. Jamie Markley, David Van Camp, Scott Robbins. 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
5: Well, confirmed soccer players are soft. Switzerland national team. They've released this graphic for their California soccer facility there in the San Diego area. They have the training pitch, the dressing area, gym area laid out on this graphic that they released. And they're looking for a new training location because the surrounding area is all highlighted in red in this graphic. And it says snake area. They found out that there are rattlesnakes in the San Diego area.
4: And they don't want that, man, so they want something else.
5: They
4: want
5: to go somewhere else. Well, sorry, you're going to, I mean, freaking deal with it. I don't know. It's not like there's like millions of rattlesnakes coming around into the training facility. I mean, millions of people live in the general area of where rattlesnakes are. But these softies, they're like, we must move somewhere else because we are from Europe. Oh, via soft.
6: The Rattlers.
4: This whole World Cup thing, is it going to be successful? All I'm hearing is like stories that are saying, okay, this isn't going to be great.
6: I don't know. How do you mark success? I don't know.
5: Yeah, I don't know. I think at least in the United States, it's been fun following some of the writers and travelers who've come from Europe mm-hmm. and have

0: never been to America before.
1: Yeah.
0: There's one guy from Germany who went to a small town in Georgia, stopped at a Waffle House at 1 a.m. and said, 10 out of 10, would recommend. And it's like, I...

0: All right, we got to get to Nimrods. Here we go.
1: When the going gets tough.
2: Damn it, this is too hard.
1: The dumb get dumber.
3: All right, Dean.
1: It's Nimrods in the News on the Martley, Van Camp, and Robbins Show.
2: I love the poorly educated.
0: All right. Nimrods in the News. We go to Florida. This is quite a tale. An elderly woman has been sending all of her money to someone claiming to be Liam Neeson.
4: Oh, boy.
0: That elderly woman has been arrested for striking a family member who had taken her phone in an attempt to keep them from continuing to exchange text with the fraudster. Mm. It sounds like it could be the daughter. But cops were dispatched to this domestic disturbance at the Port St. Lucie home of Judith Barrantes, who's 76. Officers are questioning her and the female victim and the male relative that was there about the alleged battery. Said, yeah, what happened is you got the elderly woman who keeps sending money to this person claiming they're Liam Neeson. They're not Liam Neeson.
4: Gosh dang it.
0: Okay? And so she gets the phone, and she's like texting this person, hey, I'm still here. I will get you whatever. And then she takes it out of her hand, and then boom, the old lady, boom.
5: Dang.
0: Just hits her a couple of times. Mm. So she got arrested. I don't know what's going to happen. Are they going to keep her from sending the money? I don't know.
6: I will look for you. I will find you.
0: Uh-oh.
6: And I will kill you.
0: Better give him the money. And that's Nimrods in the News.

0: Shh, here she comes.
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9: from ABC News. I'm Stephanie Officer. Before the highly anticipated NBA Finals game started tonight, the world's most famous arena transformed into a secured fortress since President Trump is in the building. ABC's Aaron Katursky.
10: Unprecedented airport-style security for the game. The Secret Service searching 19,000 fans. The boisterous watch party outside canceled and moved elsewhere. Police on high alert after five people were slashed in a seemingly random knife attack Sunday evening at Penn Station, the nation's busiest train station, directly beneath Madison Square Garden.
9: Ukraine and Russia continue squaring off at one another with dueling missile strikes today, as both sides appear to signal the war is not slowing down anytime soon. ABC's Ian Pannell.
11: Ukraine stepping up its long-range drone strikes, firing here in the Moscow region, all intercepted. The Kremlin now accusing European leaders of hypocrisy for meeting Zelensky and promising military aid while talking of peace. Russian Foreign Minister Lavrov also

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3: Hey, this is something we've been talking about for the last couple of weeks, but a new State Department report confirms it. A new State Department report that was commissioned by Congress as part of their duties for appropriations has a report. The State Department, Trump's State Department, says that Iran, Russia, and China and affiliated non-state actors employ anti-Semitic symbols, graffiti, threats, and online propaganda to invoke fear, outrage, and polarize societies and erode public trust. Email seeking, they said, we don't comment on congressional reports or correspondence, a State Department says. But with the rise of social media, there is a growing concern that Russia, China, and Iran are exploiting social divisions to weaken democratic societies from within. So, are we really as anti-Semitic as we portray, or are these bots and social media infecting our brains and trying to amplify and to divide us? Interesting. Who runs these things? Not me. Zuckerberg and Elon Musk and all these big boys, right, who sit at the feet of Donald Trump. They're the ones who are amplifying the hate and making it harder for us to cut a deal with Iran, China, Russia, and everybody else. It is a national security issue, one in which no one seems to be paying attention to, but they're using our own media outlets, our own social media, to sow distrust and to divide the homeland. And yet they go dine with President Trump and hang out with President Trump, and they're the ones spreading all this hate and allowing it to happen. A new State Department report. Sure, it'll make news in the next couple of days. But something we've talked about here for the last couple of months, as you see it online, it's not the United States. It's the Tokyo Rose, and we're just buying into it. Stay right there. We'll go to Bangor, Maine, find out more about this Graham Plattner and just how much trouble are the Democrats in. We'll do that coming up here in just a minute. America at Night, back in a moment.
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3: Well, if you want to know about Maine politics, then you talk to our next guest. He is politics editor of the Bangor Daily News, and he is the gold standard when it comes to Maine and political reporting. Michael Shepherd, welcome to America at Night.
14: Hey, thank you very much for having me.
3: Maine is an interesting state. They got ranked choice voting and a couple of other odd rules that we'll get to in a second. But let's talk Graham Plattner, because everybody wants to know. And here's what's confusing as you look at this from outside of Maine. There's a whole lot of smoke, but what's true and what isn't true? What has Graham Plattner admitted to doing, and what has he been saying recently? Give us a little rundown of all of the other things he has been saying and he has admitted to with all these scandals.
14: That's a complicated question, right? Now we have to go back.
3: Let's do it this way. Let's start with the text messages, because that seemed to be the thing that sort of started all this. He did admit some things, but what did he actually admit?
14: Sure. So yeah, this started, you know, about 10 days ago with a couple of stories. The Wall Street Journal and New York Times were kind of racing on this story about him sending sexually explicit text messages to other women early in his marriage. His wife had told someone who worked for the campaign, a former state representative up here, who also featured in the October series of controversies around Graham Plattner. That was the Reddit posts and the Nazi link tattoo, right? So this was kind of almost a continuation of that.

0: Signed up for the text message alerts. You will find out that on tomorrow's show, former Vice President Mike Pence is going to be joining us. He's out with a brand new book. So former Vice President Mike Pence is going to be joining us tomorrow on the show. And so keep your fingers crossed. I got word from his people late today, right before we were getting on the air, that he is going to be nice enough to join us. He's got a new book out. He's making the rounds. And he said, sure, he's an old radio guy. Got his start in radio. Can't be all bad. I've always liked Mike Pence for that reason. There's his life after radio. Started off in radio, and he rose to Vice President of the United States. So who knew? Stay right there. There is a new book out called The Story of Birds and How Birds are Descendants of Dinosaurs. How does that make any sense? The book is called The Story of Birds. So The Story of Birds on the next America at Night. Our executive director is Tom DeLack tonight. Our engineer is Richard Good. I'm McGraw Millhaven. This is America at Night on Westwood One.
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7: From ABC News, I'm Stephanie Officer. Tensions in the Middle East remain high after Iran and Israel reach a temporary agreement to stop firing on each other. ABC's Jonathan Carl.
8: President Trump this morning pleading with both sides, posting on social media, Israel and Iran must immediately stop shooting. Within hours, Iran and Israel backed down. But in a televised address, Israeli Prime Minister Netanyahu remained defiant. If the terrorist regime makes the mistake of attacking us again, he said, we will respond with force.
7: It appears the Los Angeles mayor's race is now set for November, and registered Republican Spencer Pratt will not be in it, according to a projection by ABC News.
9: As additional ballots have been counted, with around 80% of Californians voting by mail, now Nithya Raman is projected to face Karen Bass in a runoff election for mayor of Los Angeles in November. The progressive candidate has seen her numbers rising as more mail-in ballots

came in, all the votes that came in. It took him a week, but it looks like Steve Hilton is going to win. Here's what we're going to do. We're going to take a quick break. And then when we come back, we are going to take your phone calls. 1-844-2-McGraw. 1-844-262.

0: 1-844-262-4729. Text messages, phone calls, all next hour. We will get to all of that as well. And then a little programming note. Tomorrow, just got word as we're coming on the air tonight that Vice President Mike Pence is going to be joining us tomorrow night. Vice President Mike Pence, former Vice President Mike Pence, former radio talk show host, Vice President Mike Pence is going to join us tomorrow. So come back for that. America at Night. Tom Dillack is our executive director tonight. Our engineer tonight is Richard Good. I'm McGraw Millhaven. This is America at Night on Westwood One.
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7: From ABC News, I'm Stephanie Officer. President Trump has now become the first sitting U.S. president to attend an NBA Finals game Monday, with his appearance at the New York Knicks versus San Antonio Spurs game at Madison Square Garden. It's a decision many are criticizing after it brought strict security in and around MSG and shut out fans who wanted to be outside the arena for its traditional watch party. NBA Commissioner Adam Silver.
8: Oh, he's a genuine Knicks fan, and so yes, there's some inconvenience to the fans here, but one looking around this arena, it's packed. So people listen, they came early, they got through whatever extra security which is necessary. So as I said, I think we should be using sports to create more of a sense of community with people, not less.
7: The Knicks lost to the Spurs 115-111, their first loss in 46 days. The Spurs pushing the series 2-1. They play again at MSG Wednesday. It appears the Los Angeles mayor's race is now set for November. Registered Republican Spencer Pratt will not be in it, according to a projection by ABC News.
9: As additional ballots have been counted, with around 80% of Californians voting by mail, now Nithya Raman is projected to face Karen Bass in a runoff election for mayor of Los Angeles in November. The progressive candidate has seen her numbers rising as more mail-in ballots have arrived. She edged out Spencer Pratt, who President Trump had said was MAGA, in a city where only 15% of voters are registered Republicans. November's race now to be two Democrats, Karen Bass and Nithya Raman, facing off against each other. Alex Stone, ABC News, Los Angeles.
7: Some McDonald's restaurants are introducing a new AI-powered drive-thru. The company says it's part of their new global strategy. ABC's Elizabeth Schulze.
10: Was that with Hunter sauce and demon sauce?
11: Yes.
12: The chatbot nicknamed Archie, taking orders in English and Spanish. McDonald's CEO saying it's 90% accurate. And writing in a memo, the Golden Arches is launching a new strategy as more of the customer journey becomes automated.
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8: 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Many under the command of Joseph Ashley, Colonel of the 2nd New Hampshire Regiment. 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
12: The official time is 10 to 6, but really it's 10 until they're all gone,
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12: 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Ted Shoe and Sport, 115 Main Street in downtown Keene.
7: This story is brewing. Texas Tech quarterback Brendan Sorsby was banned from playing college football after he admitted to betting on his Texas Tech football team. Well, he sued and he won a temporary injunction. Now, Big Ten athletic directors want to ban any team from playing Texas Tech. The University of Georgia has sent out a notice saying that it's banning its teams from scheduling any future games with Texas Tech. Nebraska has said they're not going to play any contests versus Texas Tech in any sport. They also said that if you currently have a contest,

0: is on the tree.
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4: From ABC News, I'm Stephanie Officer. President Trump Monday struggling to keep the fragile ceasefire between Israel and Iran in place after both sides fired on each other over the weekend. That agreement still in place for now. ABC's Jonathan Carl.
5: In a televised address, Israeli Prime Minister Netanyahu remained defiant. If the terrorist regime makes the mistake of attacking us again, he said, we will respond with force. Iran's top negotiator was equally defiant, saying we're going to fight at our own time and negotiate at our own time.
4: In California, grocery store chain Kroger will pay out over $1 million to settle a false advertising lawsuit, alleging the company incorrectly reported the calorie counts on several of its own bread products. ABC's Alex Stone.
6: In one example, the DA says Kroger advertised its Carbmaster hamburger buns as having 50 calories when really the buns had 100 calories in them. The DA alleges the calories were undercounted on both the FDA nutrition label and on the advertising on the front of the packaging. And when consumers complained, then the FDA nutrition label was updated, but the DA says the advertising on the bag was not. And for one product, online advertising showing an inaccurate low-calorie count allegedly continued for 2 years.
4: Elvis's hometown of Tupelo, Mississippi, a group of kids honoring the king of rock and roll nearly 5 decades after his death. Tributes came from kids ages 7 to 17 shimmering on stage in fancy jumpsuits for the Tupelo Elvis Festival's Youth Tribute Artist Competition last week. They point out they are Elvis tribute artists, not impersonators who pretend to be the artist. Some wore costumes created by B&K Enterprises Costume Company, a company licensed to recreate Elvis's outfits and provide costumes for Elvis movies, musicals, and TV shows. Dave Chappelle returns to Yellow Springs, Colorado this summer for his 6th annual summer camp. 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
1: President Trump on social media applauded Ohio State Senate Republicans for passing a bill to put an amendment on the November ballot to require voters show photo ID at the polls. During a floor debate, Democrat State Senator Bill DeMora said it's a misstep from Republicans.
2: They think this is going to get their voters out to vote. I think that they're wrong.
1: This bill now heads to the State House for debate. President Trump ordering the state lawmakers to pass this now. Jury selection Monday for the man federal prosecutors say started the deadly Palisades fire in California last year. Jonathan Rendernecht has pleaded not guilty to three counts related to arson and faces up to 45 years in prison if convicted. ABC News legal analyst Brian Buckmeyer.
3: Things are going to be extremely difficult because the people who face the greatest amount of impact from this damage are the ones most likely to be seated in the jury. And while that doesn't disqualify them outright, they will be asked by the judge, can you put aside any of your feelings, your thoughts, your preconceived notions about the case and put those aside to only listen to the evidence in this case and make a judgment based on that. Based on the nature of the case, I think it will be difficult, but not impossible to get a jury.
1: The International Criminal Court's chief prosecutor suspended from his duties Monday. The Netherlands-based ICC has referred Karim Khan for disciplinary proceedings over allegations of sexual misconduct with a female aide. Khan himself has denied any wrongdoing. I'm Stephanie Officer, ABC News.
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7: From ABC News, I'm Stephanie Officer. President Trump has now become the first sitting U.S. president to attend an NBA Finals game Monday with his appearance at the New York Knicks versus San Antonio Spurs game at Madison Square Garden. It's a decision many are criticizing after it brought strict security in and around MSG and shut out fans who wanted to be outside the arena for its traditional watch party. NBA Commissioner Adam Silver.
8: Oh, he's a genuine Knicks fan. And so, yes, there's some inconvenience to the fans here, but one looking around this arena, it's packed. So people listen. They came early. They got through whatever extra security, which is necessary. So, as I said, I think we should be using sports to create more of a sense of community with people, not less.
7: The Knicks lost to the Spurs 115-111, their first loss in 46 days. The Spurs pushing the series 2-1. They play again at MSG Wednesday. It appears the Los Angeles mayor's race is now set for November. Registered Republican Spencer Pratt will not be in it, according to a projection by ABC News.
9: As additional ballots have been counted, with around 80% of Californians voting by mail, now Nithya Raman is projected to face Karen Bass in a runoff election for mayor of Los Angeles in November. The progressive candidate has seen her numbers rising as more mail-in ballots have arrived. She edged out Spencer Pratt, who President Trump had said was MAGA, in a city where only 15% of voters are registered Republicans. November's race now to be two Democrats, Karen Bass and Nithya Raman, facing off against each other. Alex Stone, ABC News, Los Angeles.
7: Some McDonald's restaurants are introducing a new AI-powered drive-thru. The company says it's part of their new global strategy. ABC's Elizabeth Schulze.
10: Was that with Hunter sauce and demon sauce?
11: Yes.
12: The chatbot, nicknamed Archie, taking orders in English and Spanish. McDonald's CEO saying it's 90% accurate. And writing in a memo, the Golden Arches is launching a new strategy as more of the customer journey becomes automated.
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7: With the first World Cup just days away, hundreds of concession workers at Los Angeles' SoFi Stadium have authorized a possible strike against the stadium's food service operator. ABC's Christian Cordero.
15: They voted overwhelmingly to authorize the strike. It doesn't necessarily mean that they will strike, but they're effectively putting those on the other side of the table on notice that they can walk off the job anytime

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4: This is America in the Morning from Westwood One. Coming up this half hour.
5: Maine on the list of some states voting in the primaries today. I'm Clayton Neville.
6: A congressional report claims Minnesota officials ignored fraud warnings. I'm Sue Aller.
7: New cases of the new world screwworm in Texas and New Mexico. I'm Lisa Dwyer.
8: Airlines are feeling the pinch from rising oil prices due to the war in Iran. I'm Jennifer King.
9: J.B. Vance has made an addition to the vice president's official residence, Sagar Meghani, Washington.
10: This year's edition of the World Cup will be the biggest ever. I'm Haya Pinjwani.
11: Savannah Guthrie is still holding out hope for the return of her mother. I'm Kevin Carr.
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0: about 1,000 feet of roadway damaged by storm erosion in 2021, install a new retaining wall, and upgrade drainage and guardrails with a signed detour in place for roughly 50 days before shifting to alternating one-lane traffic for the rest of the work. It's graduation week across our area. 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
1: Three area graduations happen Friday night. Keene kicks things off with a 6 o'clock ceremony. Brattleboro Union festivities get underway at 6:30. And Conant commencement is at 7 Friday. Saturday, both Monadnock and Conval will hold graduation at 10 in the morning. The forecast indicates rain and possible storms could move into our area by the end of the week. That could impact those graduation events. Stay tuned to WKBK throughout the week for updated weather and any announcements if weather does affect graduation plans. 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
0: Wall Street held steadier and recovered some of its sell-off from last week. Oil prices, meanwhile, rose Monday following fighting between Israel and Iran, but they paired their biggest gains. The S&P 500 gained 21 points and will open at 7,405. The Dow Jones Industrial Average dropped 80 points and begins trading this morning at 50,786. And the NASDAQ gained 220 points and opens at 25,929.
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0: The Boston Red Sox fell 3-1 to the Tampa Bay Rays on Monday night. Boston's lone run came on a solo home run from Marcelo Mayer, but the offense was otherwise limited as the Red Sox were held to just 3 hits in the loss. Victor Wembanyama powered the San Antonio Spurs to a 115-111 win over the New York Knicks in Game 3 of the NBA Finals, finishing with 32 points as San Antonio cut the series to 2-1. The Spurs snapped New York's 13-game postseason winning streak and handed the Knicks their first loss in 46 days. The Vegas beat Carolina 5-4 in double time on Sunday night to take a 2-1 series lead. Game 4 of the Stanley Cup Finals is set for tonight at 8. And locally, the Keene Swamp Bats stay unbeaten to start the 2026 season after a 6-5 win over the Mainers. Misha Kendrick hit the team's first home run of the year, while Colin Anderson and Jackson Smith helped spark the offense, and Keene's pitching staff came through to preserve the win. The Swamp Bats are back at home tonight at Alumni Field against their Upper Valley Nighthawks, with coverage streaming on Amazon Prime and unbeaten. 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
8: Sunny today, highs 83 to 86. Mostly clear through tonight, lows 58 to 61. Partly sunny tomorrow, slight chance of an afternoon shower, highs 84 to 87. Partly to mostly cloudy Thursday with afternoon thunderstorms, highs 84 to 87. And partly sunny Friday with afternoon scattered thunderstorms, highs 86 to 89. I'm meteorologist Joe Shaka from the WKBK Weather Center.
0: It's 46 degrees outside our West Keene studios at 611 in the WKBK News Center. I'm Kelsey Johnson.
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0: Very first winner of American Idol, Kelly Clarkson. Did I read her show got canceled? I thought it was a popular show. Since you've been gone. Maybe I misread that. Beautiful day. Since you've been gone. Time to roll on out of bed, get going. Since you've been gone. It is Tuesday, ninth day of June in the year 2026. I am your host, Dan Mitchell, Kelsey in the News Center, Joe in the Weather Center, all set to send you to work informed or to the golf course informed, or maybe just going to sit around out back in your yard today. Whatever you're doing, our aim is to help you learn a little bit about what's been going on while you've been fast asleep. News top and bottom of the hour with our new network, ABC. Next check of their news in about 16 minutes. We have your weather forecast four times an hour. We check business at the top and bottom of each hour, including your money now, what's happening on Wall Street. We'll get you updates three times this morning on that with your money now. What's happening with sports? The Knicks lost last night and lost. They've won 13 straight games. They're playing back at Madison Square Garden. It was a zoo. It was a madhouse. And they lost. Which means they're not going to sweep and they're not going to clinch as they have two games at Madison Square Garden before they head back to Texas, then back to New York, then back to Texas if need be. Stanley Cup action continues tonight, too, so that's been very exciting. Swamp Bats are undefeated, and we're going to learn more about what they have coming up the next couple of days. They're a real big signature program, and it really is very wonderful. Reading with Ribby, children read a certain amount of books. And if they read the amount of books they're supposed to read, they get to go out and walk around on the field and they get a T-shirt. And it's just very exciting. And there's a couple of Reading with Ribby nights going on this week. Sarah Culp and Sarah Pelkey are going to join us later on this morning after the 8 o'clock news to tell you what you don't want to miss happening out at Alumni Field this week. Again, the coach and the president, Sean and Kevin, will join us on Thursday as we delve a little bit into the baseball side of things that are happening with the Swamp Bats. Just one of many things coming your way this morning. Morning in 25 minutes, a chance to win another prize pack from the Swamp Bats. This one includes four game tickets that you can use for any game except for the fireworks game, which is July 3rd, T-shirts and calendars and a whole lot more. We're giving you a prize pack for the Swamp Bats. If you're the first person to identify the mystery voice, I think I might have used this one before way back in the past. Doesn't matter. It's all a person very, very, very, very famous that you all know. But will you identify the voice when you hear the person just speak? We're going to see how you do with that in just about 25 minutes. An hour after that, Joe's live with us on the line. The two Sarahs in the 8 o'clock hour, plus the old Farmer's Almanac. And your Monadnock moment this morning, a big part of Keene history. You're going to hear the story of Blake versus the Indians. And then coming up at 9:10 this morning, one of my all-time favorites, Eric Orff, will join us. Wildlife biologist certified for over 50 years, serving in the state in New Hampshire. He's been retired about the last 10 years, but he's still very, very active in wildlife and wildlife conservation in the state. He loves to go hiking. He loves to go fishing. And he loves to talk about what's wild in New Hampshire. If it walks, flies, slithers, crawls, swims, he could tell you all about it. And more importantly, you can tell us what you've seen, what you've encountered. Maybe you know what it was. Maybe you don't. We could talk about it. Eric's going to join us right after the 9 o'clock news this morning at 9:10. Always great to have Eric on the program. Somebody I worked with this morning actually had a wildlife story. They were driving into work and saw, you know, some reflective eyes. That's usually what I'm on the lookout for. You can see the eyes kind of shine so you don't end up hitting something. There was a woodchuck that ran across the road this morning when I was going to work. I thought woodchucks didn't go out at night because they're food for a lot of animals. But anyway, she slowed down and she saw a baby fox, or at least a small fox, not tiny, tiny. They've been out, birth now, maybe 2 months. Anyway, they were in the road, so she slowed down, and then she saw something that she was afraid she'd see. There was the same color type animal just lying down in the road. And she's like, oh, gosh, is it the mom? Is it another one of the young foxes? And she got kind of scared. So she's getting ready to get out and kind of look to see what happened. And she tapped the horn just really quick. And there were three in all. And two of them popped their head up. And then the one in the road popped up. And they all scurried off. So she thinks, I thought maybe it just got grazed or something. Because you worry about cars hitting them. Or the tire was probably still nice and warm. And they were just hanging out in the roadway. And so when she hit the hill, and all three of them got up and ran off perfectly fine. And that was kind of neat. Baby foxes are out there now. You don't want to go near them. You certainly don't want to disturb them. The mom is usually not that far away. Same with fawns. A lot of people telling me they've been seeing the little baby spotted fawns lately. I haven't seen one yet around our house, but they're out and about. And again, you shouldn't go near them or touch them either. Eric Orff will tell us what's wild coming up a little bit later on this morning. A lot of road work going on, as you know. Last night, the city's contractor, Pro Finish Lines, installing pavement center lines and fog line markings on city-maintained roads during the overnight hours. City highway crews are also installing turning and traffic signal pavement markings throughout the city and in the municipal parking lots. To safely complete the work, temporary traffic patterns, including shifting two-way and alternating traffic, might be required. Work is expected to continue throughout this week, with normal traffic operations restored daily by 6 o'clock. Now, I am told that something might have went wrong with the line painting last night. I have not witnessed it myself, and this is where I count on you, the listener, to be observant. I heard Matthews Road and coming into town and along Winchester Street that it seemed like there might have been an issue. Might have been an issue. And I'm getting this secondhand with the line painting last night, in that it kind of, instead of being just a clean, crisp line down the middle of the road, that it looks like it's just a poof of it. Let's put it this way. The line apparently is a lot wider than it's supposed to be. Just a rumor. Not sure if it happened. The sun is up now. It's 20 after 6. You'll leave for work in a little while. My phone number is 603-357-1290. Not like there's anything they can do about it, but I'm curious. Because we've seen it happen before, and things happen and errors happen. But keep in mind, the line painting, especially if you travel the roads at night, you do not want to drive your car through it, because that never, ever, ever ends well. Some of the other work going on, citywide maintained roads. We mentioned that they're doing the lines. Marlboro Street reconstruction still underway. Bazin Brothers continuing the work on Marlboro Street, including removal, replacement, and resetting of granite curbs from Main Street all the way up to Eastern Ave. Traffic will be maintained as shifted two-way traffic might be needed. Temporary markings have been installed to indicate no parking zones and future travel lanes. So they're working on that. It's not the final paving or anything like that. We talked about that with Mitchell Smith yesterday. But now they're working on the curbing. So if you can avoid Marlboro Street, you probably should. Bartholomew Court and the Cheshire Rail Trail Connector, they're still working on that. Pilo and Sons installing concrete sidewalks on Bartholomew Court and along the Cheshire Rail Trail. Also this week, Gordon's Property Services and Maintenance continuing work on the Transportation Heritage Trail near the Eastern Avenue Trailhead parking area, alternating one-way traffic in that area. So if that's a place you like to park when you go for a walk, it's one of the ones on my list. Probably not a good idea to do that this week. Island Street, SUR West and Subcontra installing pavement markings on Island Street, weather permitting. Alternating one-way traffic will be in effect near the work zone. That's going to start on Thursday. So Island Street's not done yet, but they're getting close. Now, Pearl Street, SUR is performing a pavement trench patch and cleanup work related to some sewer work going on there. They're still working on the City Hall parking garage. Willow Street, I actually drove down Willow Street the other day, because something was going on and I just detoured myself. Construction continuing excavation and installation of new sidewalks on Willow Street. Willow Street's over in the area near off of Water Street, and it kind of curves around, and they're putting in new sidewalks. It's a nice street, very family-oriented, lots of nice old houses, and it's closed to through traffic during the concrete pour. That started yesterday. They'll be done by the end of the week. But the sidewalks look great, and you've got to be extremely happy if you live in that neighborhood. Because really, the only reason to go down Willow Street is to visit somebody on Willow Street. George Street Bridge, they continue that work this week as well. So busy, busy, busy. Also, and you probably are aware of this if you live in the Alstead area, Alstead has had some serious problems with highway roads, especially in that town, just various instances of flooding. Obviously, 2005, again in 2023. Route 123A will close for several months. The State Department of Transportation is going to fix the road. Again, also damaged by flooding in 2021. So it's had washouts and the like. They're going to rebuild about 1,000 feet section of the road, adding retaining walls, updating the drainage, replacing a guardrail. And so the road's going to be closed for a while. This is going to affect traffic, obviously. The work should conclude by the middle of November. The nearby Vilas Pool, the recreation area, is going to be closed until further notice because of the construction, which is going to bum a lot of people out, I'm sure, because that's a great place to go take a dip. We'll keep you updated on that. It's right now 47 outside our Davis Oil and Propane Company studios. 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
2: Sunny today, highs 83 to 86. Mostly clear through tonight, lows 58 to 61. Partly sunny tomorrow, slight chance of an afternoon shower, highs 84 to 87. Partly to mostly cloudy Thursday with afternoon thunderstorms, highs 84 to 87. And partly sunny Friday with afternoon scattered thunderstorms, highs 86 to 89. I'm meteorologist Joe Shaka from the WKBK Weather Center.
0: You gotta admit, even though we had that downpour on Saturday, we've had a pretty darn good stretch of weather. We really, really have. And again, today's a gorgeous day. In fact, today Joe picks as the best day of the week. So make some plans, get out and enjoy. Heat cranks up middle of the week. Also, the humidity as well. All eyes and ears on Friday night, Kenai graduation, and what the weather situation might be for that. Again, Joe Shaka will join us here in just about an hour live to answer those questions. Already 626, your hometown radio station, Keene's news station. 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
11: Good morning. Four-term Democratic Congressman Chris Pappas has officially entered the race for U.S. Senate, saying he would bring a bipartisan approach focused on addressing the nation's affordability crisis and working families' concerns. According to the union leader, Pappas also used his announcement in Concord to criticize Washington gridlock and take aim at his expected Republican opponent, former U.S. Senator John Sununu, who is also preparing to enter the race. A new program in downtown Brattleboro will bring young people into the heart of community events through a pilot community ambassador program launching this summer. The Brattleboro Reformer reports the Downtown Brattleboro Alliance is launching the effort with support from a Vermont Community Foundation grant to strengthen community connections and create a more welcoming downtown during major events, including Gallery Walk, the Wagner Festival, the Literary Festival, and the Festival of Miniatures through the end of the year. A look at the Monadnock region's most accurate and dependable weather forecast is on the way from staff meteorologist Joe Shaka. Right now, let's get the top world and national news from ABC News.
12: ABC News, I'm Sherry Preston. No word yet on why a U.S. Army helicopter may have gone down near the Strait of Hormuz, but President Trump says the crew is fine. The president also striking an optimistic tone about peace talks with Iran when he called into a political rally on Monday.
13: And I think we are winning that battle, but you're really going to win it over the next 2 weeks. When we declare total victory, it'll be a total victory. It'll happen very soon.
12: Likely no chance for a victory in the L.A. mayor's race for Spencer Pratt, the former reality star. New projections say he will miss the cut for the runoff election in the L.A. mayor race. ABC's Alex Stone.
14: Pratt, who President Trump said was MAGA, is a registered Republican. And while the mayor's race is considered nonpartisan, L.A. is a city of just 15% registered Republican voters.
12: The new world screw worm being found in more places after first being detected on a ranch in South Texas. Several more cows have been infected, and now it's confirmed that a dog in New Mexico. Officials say right now there's no threat to the food supply. This is ABC News.
1: 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Here's Kelsey Johnson.
11: The City of Keene's Bicycle and Pedestrian Path Advisory Committee will meet Wednesday to review a draft analysis for the city's new bicycle and pedestrian master plan. Members will discuss gaps in sidewalks, crosswalks, bike lanes, and trail connections, along with updates on e-bike legislation, community events, and ongoing efforts to improve walking and biking throughout the city. Federal authorities have arrested five out-of-state suspects in connection with a fraud scheme involving more than $500,000 stolen from banks and credit unions across Vermont and the Northeast. The Brattleboro Reformer reports the suspects are accused of using stolen U.S. Treasury checks and fake identities to open accounts and withdraw funds at more than a dozen financial institutions, including a deposit of more than $22,000 in Brattleboro. The arrests were made during coordinated raids in New York and New Jersey, while two additional suspects remain wanted as the investigation continues. Your money now and sports are next. 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
18: 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Apple used its Worldwide Developers Conference in California to roll out a plethora of new features and updates, including the long-awaited overhaul of Siri AI. The software updates will launch alongside new hardware in the fall. Apple also unveiled more of its artificial intelligence strategy, including its partnership to use Google's Gemini models. Apple used its Worldwide Developers Conference in California to roll out a plethora of new features and updates, including the long-awaited overhaul of Siri AI. The software updates will launch alongside new hardware in the fall. Apple also unveiled more of its artificial intelligence strategy, including its partnership to use Google's Gemini models. UK pharmaceutical group GSK has entered an agreement to acquire US-based drug maker Nuvalent for $10.6 billion to bolster its lung cancer pipeline. The all-cash deal values Nuvalent at about $124 per share, representing a 40% premium to its last closing price. Futures are moderately higher. 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
3: The Boston Red Sox fell 3-1 to the Tampa Bay Rays on Monday night. Boston's lone run came on a solo home run from Marcelo Meyer, but the offense was otherwise limited as the Red Sox were held to just 3 hits in the loss. Victor Wembanyama powered the San Antonio Spurs to a 115-111 win over the New York Knicks in Game 3 of the NBA Finals. The Spurs snapped New York's 13-game postseason winning streak and handed the Knicks their first loss in 46 days. Vegas beat Carolina 5-4 in double overtime on Sunday night to take a 2-1 series lead. Game 4 of the Stanley Cup Finals is set for tonight at 8. And locally, the Keene Swamp Bats stay unbeaten to start the 2026 season after a 6-5 win over the Mainers. Misha Kendrick hit the team's first home run of the year, while Colin Anderson and Jackson Smith helped spark the offense, and Keene's pitching staff came through to preserve the win. The Swamp Bats are back at home tonight in Alumni Field against the Upper Valley Nighthawks, with coverage streaming on Amazon Prime and Unbeaten.
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4: Sunny today, highs 83 to 86. Mostly clear through tonight, lows 58 to 61. Partly sunny tomorrow, slight chance of an afternoon shower, highs 84 to 87. Partly to mostly cloudy Thursday with afternoon thunderstorms, highs 84 to 87. And partly sunny Friday with afternoon scattered thunderstorms, highs 86 to 89. I'm meteorologist Joe Shaka from the WKBK Weather Center.
3: It's 48 degrees outside our West Keene studios at 637 in the WKBK News Center. I'm Kelsey Johnson.
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0: Oh, Billy Joel. I may be crazy. From Glass Houses. 6:38. If you know music, join us Thursday mornings at this time for the Name the Song and Artist Contest. We have regular good old-fashioned trivia for you Monday, Wednesday, and Friday. It's Tuesday morning, which means we do the Mystery Voice Contest. I have six cuts of a very, very, very famous person. First one to get it right will be our winner this morning. Remember, if you're listening online, there's a pretty good chance that you're at least a minute behind us. Or so, which can make a difference, especially if a question, in this case, the mystery voice, is a little bit on the easier side. So we'll see how you do with that. 603-357-1290, the number to call to win a Swamp Bats prize pack in celebration of the kickoff of the 29th season. This pack features four anytime game tickets. So four tickets you can use for any of the games with the exception of the 4th of July game. Also, there's t-shirts, a calendar, and more. Estimated value about $100 for you Swamp Bats fans out there. 603-357-1290, the number to call to win. If you or anyone in your household, if you haven't won anything in the last 30 days or a prize valued at $600 or more in the last year and you're at least 18, then you can play. We give you 10 business days to pick up your prize starting tomorrow. And you'll have those in time for the next home game. They were away last night. They're away this evening. Next home games are Wednesday, Thursday, and Saturday of this week. All right, lots of clips. Listen carefully. Very famous person. You all know who this person is. But can you identify their speaking voice? Here is clip number one.
1: I've only been gone in your perceptions. I've been here all the time. I haven't really come back. Although,
0: all right, who's it sound like?
1: I've only been gone in your perceptions. I've been here all the time. I haven't really come back. Although,
0: what do you think? That's clip number one.
1: I've only been gone in your perceptions. I've been here all the time. I haven't really come back. Although,
0: and again, listening carefully, very often there are little hints in what they're talking about too, that might help you out. Here's the second clip.
1: I think that it's important for people to feel that there is this kind of curve in a career. I mean, if you have a career that's like that, it's kind of boring. And people.
0: Okay, what do you think? 603-357-1290. Can you identify the owner of the voice?
1: I think that it's important for people to feel that there is this kind of curve in a career. I mean, if you have a career that's like that, it's kind of boring. And people.
0: Okay. That's clip number two. Here's clip number three.
1: It's meant so much to me over the years, and I've been listening to you since I've been 7 years old, and now I've named my daughter after you.
0: All right. A little bit of a clue in there. Clip number three.
1: It's meant so much to me over the years, and I've been listening to you since I've been 7 years old, and now I've named my daughter after you.
0: I know somebody that's named after her. All right, here's clip four.
1: I don't think that it was that the lesson came through and took hold for the first time. I think it was a reminder. You know, I think I constantly try to remind myself of certain things.
0: All right. Again, this is the speaking voice you're probably less familiar with, 603-357-1290, the number to call. The person is still alive, by the way, still living.
1: I don't think that it was that the lesson came through and took hold for the first time. I think it was a reminder. You know, I think I constantly try to remind myself of certain things.
0: All right. Two clips left. This one's pretty long.
1: He plays, of course, a very important part of my life. He's the father of my children. And we have to get along, and you know, we have to talk, and we have to make plans for them, and we have very, you know, similar feelings about how we want to raise them, and I have a great deal of affection for James, and I have a great deal of respect for him as well, and I, you know, feel that my marriage to him was a wonderful time in my life. There are no regrets.
0: All right, man. There's a lot in that clip. 603-357-1290, the number to call. We have the prize pack from the Swamp Bats. Estimated value, about $100, and includes four any game tickets that you can use for any of the games except the July 3rd fireworks game. All right, who do you think that person is? Let's find our winner. 603-357-1290. You're on the radio. What's your guess?
2: Julie Andrews.
0: Oh, Julie Andrews, the singer. Good try, but not right. Good try. You could try again. Not Julie Andrews. Now, there's a couple things in this clip that could give it away.
1: He plays, of course, a very important part of my life. He's the father of my children, and we have to get along, and we have to talk, and we have to make plans for them, and we have very similar feelings about how we want to raise them, and I have a great deal of affection for James, and I have a great deal of respect for him as well. And I, feel that my marriage to him was a wonderful time in my life. There are no regrets.
0: All right. 603-357-1290, the number to call. We have one clip left, pretty long clip. And if you don't get it from the last clip, then you just don't know who this person is. You're on the radio. Who owns the mystery voice?
3: Is that Carly Simon?
0: And who is Carly Simon?
3: Yeah. She was married to James Taylor.
0: Yeah. And you heard that in the clip, right? Yeah, she was talking about her marriage to James Taylor, and they had children together, and they've raised their children, and she's still very close and very fond of James Taylor. That is singer Carly Simon, born June 25th, 1943. So she's like 80. What's your first name?
3: Ken.
0: All right, Ken. Congratulations, Ken. You get the Swamp Bats prize pack for any game tickets except for July 3rd, T-shirts, calendars, and more. 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Pick up your stuff. Ken is the smartest caller of the morning. That's Carly Simon, the world-famous singer. This last clip, I think, really would have given it away. This was in an interview that she did with Dan Rather. And they were talking about the song You're So Vain and who's the guy in the song and how did she come up with that. And here's how some of those lyrics came about.
4: 73 or 72 maybe, I had a notebook with just one thing at the very end of the notebook. And I don't know why it went at the end, but it said, "You're so vain, you probably think this song is about you." So, and I just had that for a long time. I even forgot that I had it. And I had no idea what it was going to go to or what it was going to relate to. And then maybe 6 months later, my sister, Joanna, was giving a party. And there was somebody who walked into the party. And a friend of mine said to me, "Doesn't he look like he's just walking onto a yacht?" And so I thought, I've got to write that down.
0: There's the beginning.
4: He walked into the party like he was walking onto a yacht.
0: And the first opening lines of the song, You're So Vain. Carly Simon, American music singer. Did you know that she had a band where she was a performer with her sister, Lucy? And they actually put out three albums. It was called they were called the Simon Sisters. And their first hit was Winkin', Blinkin', and Nod. Oh, that would have been a good song and artist. Based on the poem by Eugene Field. And they put it to music that Lucy wrote. And it reached number 73. On the Billboard Hot 100 charts, they had two more albums, Cuddle Bug and the Simon Sisters Sing for Children. Then Lucy left the group. She put out her own solo album. And all it did in 1971 was win her the Grammy for Best New Artist. The top 10 single, That's the Way I've Always Heard It Should Be, was on that album. Earned her a Grammy nomination too for Best Female Pop Vocal Performance. Her second album, Anticipation, followed later that year. So she had two albums in 1 year and became an even greater success, spawning the successful singles Anticipation and Legend in Your Own Time. Earned her another Grammy nomination and became her first album to hit gold. Then the next year, No Secrets came out, 1972, which sat number one on Billboard's 200 for 5 weeks, certified platinum, and that had the hit You're So Vain. Carly Simon. Great job, Ken. And thanks for playing. 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
6: Sunny today, highs 83 to 86. Mostly clear through tonight, lows 58 to 61. Partly sunny tomorrow, slight chance of an afternoon shower, highs 84 to 87. Partly to mostly cloudy Thursday with afternoon thunderstorms, highs 84 to 87. And partly sunny Friday with afternoon scattered thunderstorms, highs 86 to 89. I'm meteorologist Joe Shaka from the WKBK Weather Center.
0: Very comfortable, very nice out there this morning. 56 degrees outside our Davis Oil and Propane Company studios. By the way, added to the list of famous people who have sung James Bond movie theme songs, Carly Simon had The Spy Who Loved Me. It was a worldwide hit. Got her another Grammy nomination, and it was the number one adult contemporary hit all for the whole year of 1977, the number one hit from 77. So a little more Kylie Simon knowledge. 6:48, top news stories of the day. KBK on the way next.
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Warren Beatty, right? She was singing about. Good song. Number one song. Made her a super-duper star, Carly Simon, the owner of our mystery voice. Top news stories of the day from ABC on the way for you in just about 6 minutes this morning. A United States Army helicopter crashed near the Strait of Hormuz yesterday, and President Trump says the two crew members were not injured. The president made the comments to journalists late Monday after watching the NBA Finals in New York while at JFK International Airport. The New York Times first reported that a U.S. Army Apache attack helicopter went down near the strait in unclear circumstances. The crash came after Iran and Israel exchanged fire on Monday, imperiling the talks over solidifying a shaky ceasefire in the Iran war. Voters across Maine, Nevada, South Carolina, and North Dakota head to the polls for another day of primary elections in America. Much of the political world will be focused on Maine's high-stakes U.S. Senate contest. The results are not in question. Neither Republican incumbent Susan Collins or Democratic challenger Graham Plattner faces any serious oppositions for their party's nomination. Most likely the two of those folks will go head to head. Progressive city council member Nithya Raman has advanced to a November runoff against L.A. Mayor Karen Bass, setting up an unexpected matchup between two Democrats and former political allies to run the struggling city. The outcome means Spencer Pratt, a Republican and former reality TV personality from The Hills, is out of the running. This is already spurring some Republicans, most notably Donald Trump, to say that there's something not right about this election in California. Rescuers searching ruined buildings in the southern Philippines to ensure no one will is still trapped. This, a day after the strongest earthquake to hit the country in a half a century, killed at least 37 people and displaced more than 20,000. Only four people were considered still missing on official records. At least 100 people have died from Ebola less than a month after authorities declared an outbreak of the disease in eastern Congo. Attacks on health workers from angry residents, skepticism among some locals, and armed conflicts in hotspots continue to challenge efforts to try to stop the spread of that disease. U.S. Customs and Border Protection Agency officials set to testify in federal court about the U.S. government's plans for refunding billions of dollars in tariffs that the Supreme Court ruled President Trump imposed illegally. A Court of International Trade judge says he wants to hear details to help him decide whether to order the government to expand its system for repaying businesses that paid the now defunct import taxes. Three more cases of the New World screwworm have been confirmed, including one outside Texas, demonstrating the difficulty of stopping a pest that could potentially devastate the nation's cattle industry. The U.S. Department of Agriculture announced Monday the new cases were found in a dog from New Mexico and hundreds of miles away in a goat and calf farm in Texas. We have another update on that we'll get to in just a little bit. The Knicks lost game three of the NBA Finals last night on their home court at Madison Square Garden. President Trump was booed loudly by the fans inside Madison Square Garden when he was shown on a video screen during the national anthem as he became the first sitting president ever to attend an NBA Finals game. Before he got there, about an hour before the start of the game, his motorcade pulled up outside Madison Square Garden and the arena. There were protesters there. And again, that kind of started an evening of boos for the president. And then he was shown on the Jumbotron during the national anthem.

0: keep in mind that Donald Trump has never been real popular in New York City. A matter of fact, in the last presidential election in New York City, voting along with J.D. Vance, they only got 17% of the vote. So the other thing, too, is it really messed up the whole atmosphere. They had no watch parties outside of Madison Square Garden. They had it literally fenced off. People, even the biggest celebrities, had to get there 2 hours before tip off and go through all these metal detectors and everything. So probably another reason why people were booing. If you ask the president, however, he thinks they were cheering.
1: Well, the game was fantastic. Well played by both teams. We all had a lot of fun. It was great to watch. Very talented players.
2: What do you think of the reception you got from the Knicks fans tonight?
1: I thought it great. I mean, I thought it was amazing, actually. Even when they had the camera on me, I thought it was very good, yeah. It was certainly amazing. It was I think, mostly cheers. It was loud, and it was very enthusiastic.
0: That was the president last night before departing back to Washington after game three. Game four, I believe, tomorrow night. And again, the Knicks trying to get a win on their home court in the NBA Finals. 60 seconds away, the latest news from ABC. 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
5: From ABC News, I'm Sherry Preston. CENTCOM has confirmed that two pilots aboard a U.S. Army Apache helicopter were rescued near the Strait of Hormuz after their chopper went down near the coast of Oman. A U.S. official confirming to ABC that the pilots were rescued by an unmanned drone that picked them up and took them to land. President Trump continuing to insist a peace deal with Iran is getting close.
1: What has proven to be a very powerful thing is the blockade. The blockades turned out to be much stronger than bombing. And it was really a combination. It was our initial thrust and then the blockade.
5: The president attending the NBA Finals at Madison Square Garden last night, first sitting president to ever do so. The New York Knicks lost. The perimeter of the garden, where watch parties had been taking place for games 1 and 2, fenced off for security. Number of

0: him. Some Republicans are upset over how long it took to count the votes in California. House Speaker Mike Johnson.
1: I'm not saying it's rigged. I'm saying it stinks to high heaven, and everybody knows that.
0: The counting takes so long because so many people vote by mail, and they have to verify each signature to make sure no one's voting twice. California officials say they made it clear they knew it would take this long. You're listening to ABC News.
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0: Researchers are asking the question, does the invention of the iPhone coincide with a drop in birth rates?
6: A new report claims phones could account for more than 30% of the decline in the fertility rate among women ages 15 to 44. The CDC has reported a 23% drop in the fertility rate since reaching a peak in 2007. That's the same year Apple released the iPhone.
0: ABC's Lana Moise. Researchers say more phones have led to less time with friends and partners. Backlash in college football after a judge cleared a star quarterback to play this upcoming season, even though he admitted to gambling on games. Texas Tech quarterback Brendan Sorsby admitted to betting at least $90,000 on sports over 4 years, including dozens of bets on Indiana games when he was at Indiana University.
7: Georgia's athletic director has requested coaches at the school to stop scheduling games with Texas Tech, and Kansas State's athletic director saying every other sport, no matter the level, deems an athlete ineligible or they are punished severely for betting on their team. Sorsby responding, saying, "This opportunity comes with the responsibility to remain focused on my personal growth and to be able to use my situation to help others going forward."
0: ABC Sophie Flay. Pope Leo celebrating Mass today at Barcelona's famous Sagrada Familia Basilica. He's coming from Montserrat, where he visited a medieval monastery. I'm Sherry Preston, ABC News.
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10: 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Drivers in Keene can expect traffic impacts this week as both ongoing and newly launched construction projects continue across the city. Long-running work on Marlboro Street, the Transportation Heritage Trail, and repairs at the City Hall parking garage remains underway. Newer projects include sidewalk construction on Bartholomew Court and the Cheshire Rail Trail Connector, preparation work for the George Street Bridge replacement, and excavation and sidewalk improvements on Willow Street. Short-term paving and striping projects are also scheduled throughout the week. City officials are urging drivers to allow extra travel time and follow posted detours around construction zones. The New Hampshire Department of Transportation says Route 123A in Alstead will be closing starting June 22nd for a major reconstruction project expected to last into November. Crews will rebuild about 1,000 feet of roadway damage by storm erosion in 2021, install a new retaining wall, and upgrade drainage and guardrails with a signed detour in place for roughly 50 days before shifting to alternating one-lane traffic for the rest of the week. The graduation week across our area. If you're planning to attend a graduation event, you'll want to keep an eye on the forecast.
11: Three area graduations happen Friday night. Keene kicks things off with a 6 o'clock ceremony. Brattleboro Union festivities get underway at 6:30. And Conant commencement is at 7 Friday. Saturday, both Monadnock and Conval will hold graduation at 10 in the morning. The forecast indicates rain and possible

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1: Wall Street held steadier and recovered some of its sell-off from last week. Oil prices, meanwhile, rose Monday following fighting between Israel and Iran, but they pared their biggest gains. The S&P 500 gained 21 points and will open at 7,405. The Dow Jones Industrial Average dropped 80 points and begins trading this morning at 50,786. And the NASDAQ gained 220 points and opens at 25,929.
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1: The Boston Red Sox fell 3-1 to the Tampa Bay Rays on Monday night. Boston's lone run came on a solo home run from Marcelo Mayer, but the offense was otherwise limited as the Red Sox were held to just three hits in the loss. Victor Wembanyama powered the San Antonio Spurs to a 115-111 win over the New York Knicks in Game 3 of the NBA Finals. The Spurs snapped New York's 13-game postseason winning streak and handed the Knicks their first loss in 46 days. Vegas beat Carolina 5-4 in double overtime on Sunday to take a 2-1 series lead. Game 4 of the Stanley Cup Finals is set for tonight at 8. And locally, the Keene Swamp Bats stay unbeaten to start the 2026 season after a 6-5 win over the Mainers. Misha Kendrick hit the team's first home run of the year, while Colin Anderson and Jackson Smith helped spark the offense, and Keene's pitching staff came through to preserve the win. The Swamp Bats are back at home tonight at Alumni Field against the Upper Valley Nighthawks, with coverage streaming on Amazon Prime and Unbeaten. 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
7: Sunny today, highs 83 to 86. Mostly clear through tonight, lows 58 to 61. Partly sunny tomorrow, slight chance of an afternoon shower, highs 84 to 87. Partly to mostly cloudy Thursday with afternoon thunderstorms, highs 84 to 87. And partly sunny Friday with afternoon scattered thunderstorms, highs 86 to 89. I'm meteorologist Joe Shaka from the WKBK Weather Center.
1: It's 53 degrees outside our West Keene studios at 7-Eleven in the WKBK News Center. 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

0: It's hour number two, your Good Morning Show on a gorgeous Tuesday morning, best day of the week weather-wise, according to Joe Shaka. He joins us live in 30 minutes. We'll find out about the timing of the rain on Friday, Keene High's graduation. Will everything clear out in time for Monadnock's graduation Saturday morning? We'll find out. Any questions you have about the weather, you're welcome to join us. Email me in the next 25 minutes or just call and ask Joe yourself. Don't forget, leave yourself a reminder coming up on Open Mic at 9:10. One of your favorites, Eric Orff, will be here. Wildlife biologist for over 50 years in the state of New Hampshire. It's our opportunity once a month to talk about what's wild in the Granite State. Share with him what you've seen and heard, things that you're curious about, and not just the biggies like bobcats and a bear and deer and fisher cats, but you can ask about turtles, you can ask about salmon, you can ask about salamanders, you can ask about crows, you can ask about anything, and he knows a lot about what's wild in New Hampshire. So that's coming up at 9:10 tomorrow on the program on Open Mic. Celeste Longacre, a resident astrologer. You missed her last month. She couldn't be here. She'll be here tomorrow for the free readings, and we'll talk some gardening and see if you need a little help in the garden. She'll be here to talk about healthy mind and body tomorrow at 9:10 on our Open Mic program. So that you know, Mighty John the Record Guy will be here tomorrow, too. He'll join us at 7:10 with 10 records worth $100 or more. It is yard sale season, and you're going to want to know what some of these records are worth, either if you're selling or if you're buying. And again, moneymusic.com can help you out with that. That's John's business. He'll join us from way up in Maine tomorrow morning. Some good news, mostly, for the state of New Hampshire. And the governor's pretty happy about it, too. Why wouldn't she be? New Hampshire remains first in the nation for child well-being, fourth consecutive number one ranking for the Granite State. This is from the 2026 Kids Count data book released by the Annie Casey Foundation. The governor says, I'm proud that New Hampshire once again ranks number one for child well-being, a testament to the work we've done together to support our schools, make child care more affordable, and protect access to critical services for our kids. I thank the parents, the educators, the healthcare providers, state leaders, and everyone who helped make this possible. And I know we'll continue working together to ensure an even brighter future for families in the state. It's the 37th edition of the Kids Count data book, providing a detailed picture of how children are faring nationally and state by state, and ranks states on overall child well-being. As in previous years, the report is based on the latest available data on 16 key indicators in four key areas: economic well-being, education, health, and family and community factors. 2026 represents the fifth consecutive year that New Hampshire ranks in the top five in all of these domains. Now, there's a story online from the Sentinel that delves a little deeper into the statistics and looking at the positive side, but also some of the other issues that have come up with this particular report. Rebecca Wojtkowski is vice president of policy at New Futures, which is a health policy and advocacy organization that helps with the survey. They participate in helping to complete the data, saying New Hampshire's top ranking in the Kids Count data book is a testament to the strength of our communities and the dedication of the families and providers who show up for children every day. However, we cannot let that ranking obscure a troubling trend. Our education indicators are moving in the wrong direction, and our children are falling further behind on reading and math. The report noted that in 2024, 64% of fourth graders in New Hampshire were not proficient in reading, and 68% of eighth graders not proficient in math. Research points to early childhood education as one of the most powerful levers for improving those outcomes. Yet New Hampshire is only one of only six states in all of America with no state investment in pre-K. Nearly half of all Granite State 3- and 4-year-olds, that's about 13,000 children, are not in any school setting, a rate that has barely budged in over a decade, according to New Futures. Wojtkowski also said the state needs to invest more in affordable child care. Lori Weaver is commissioner of the state's Department of Health and Human Services, said she's grateful, though, for the state showing in the survey. Investment in kids today builds strong families and communities. This continued recognition of the Granite State reflects our pride in our communities, our commitment to working together, and our focus on the future. A total of 41,000 children in the state, where 17% have parents who lack secure full-time employment. Only 2% of children, that's about 6,000, lacked health insurance. That's one of the things we rank high in is having kids with insurance. There were 5 births per 1,000 females age 15 to 19. Lack of affordable housing, still a big problem in New Hampshire, where rents and home prices have skyrocketed. That's true of most places. Lack of affordable housing, again, a problem. The report found that 61,000 children lived in households spending more than 30% of their income on housing. The Kid Count data book, again, is in its 37th year. Overall, good news, but room for improvement. And no surprise that one of the things that is lacking is support financially by the state for education and a lack of real concern, in meaning getting something done to help with affordable daycare. You can't expect parents to be out working and being able to take care of their families if they can't afford to have their child in daycare. So those are some areas of improvement. An update on National Guard troops from New Hampshire going to defend this great country. The New Hampshire National Guard's Mountain Infantry Company is deploying to the Middle East. For the next month, 130 soldiers from Charlie Company, 3rd Battalion, 172nd Infantry Regiment, that's the Mountain Division. They're from Milford, based out of Milford. They're now right at Fort Bliss in Texas. The deployment expected to last 10 months. The soldiers completed their annual training to certify their mission and are deploying as part of the 3rd and 172nd. The battalion headquartered in Vermont and includes units from Maine, Massachusetts, Connecticut, and Colorado. So they'll join together. In a statement from the company commander, Captain Christopher Carney says the spirits of the soldiers have been high and that many of them have deployed before. They appeared to be eager and excited, while others weren't so happy to leave. They're going to be tasked, and this is very important, they're going to be tasked with the protection of personnel and equipment stationed in various locations throughout the U.S. Central Command's area of operations. It's a vast expanse covering 21 countries throughout the Middle East, Central Asia, parts of South Asia, and parts of Northeast Africa. So they're going to be spread out. Basically, they'll be part of a security force charged with protecting personnel and the equipment while they're deployed. That's according to Lieutenant Colonel Gregory Heilshorn. He declined to specify in which countries they'd be active. And again, for national security or security of the soldiers. They don't give out that information. It has been a busy year for New Hampshire National Guard. In February, airmen from the 157th Air Refueling Wing deployed to the CENTCOM area in support of Operation Epic Fury. That was a joint military operation directed against Iran. And the 157th are based at Pease out of Newington. And that's, you talk about a specialized group of folks refueling in the air. That's the 157th. In May, a National Guard helicopter assisted in the rescue of a Plymouth man from the Bond Cliff Trail in Lincoln after he suffered a leg injury and was unable to continue hiking. That's also according to New Hampshire Fish and Game. So an update on them. And they're going to serve for about 10 months in 21 different countries. Reminder, too, and best of luck, the Monadnock boys baseball team playing at Robbie Mills Park in Laconia. This is the semifinals for Division III baseball. The Huskies are the number one ranked team defending their championship. They're taking on number 5 Derryfield tonight at 7 o'clock. And also the softball team from Conval playing in the semifinals. They're going to be at Chase Field in Holderness tonight, playing at 7 o'clock. We'll let you know how the teams do tomorrow when we sign on to the air. So we wish them good luck. Speaking of baseball, Swamp Bats in action. They have 3 home games this week. The two Sarahs will join us at this time next hour to let you know all about the family fun and what you need to know to check out those games and the special nights. The Reading with Ribby nights are the next 2 nights at home. And that's always just great to see all the children that are participating, reading and reading lots of books, and then going out and being recognized at Alumni Field. Tonight at 5 o'clock, New Hampshire Gives, which is tonight through tomorrow night, 24 hours of giving. There are 701 New Hampshire nonprofits that are signed up. You can learn all about it if you just go online to nhgives.org. Many of them are right here in the Monadnock region, Keene and Cheshire County. It's organized by the New Hampshire Center for Nonprofits. The statewide online fundraising event is 5 p.m. Tuesday to 5 p.m. Wednesday. It's its 11th year, and the event so far has raised more than $22 million for nearly 1,200 organizations statewide. Last year alone, more than 13,000 donors gave to the cause. And we'll keep reminding you about that. You can check it out online. If you put in, when you go to the state's website, just put in Keene or Cheshire County, and it will bring up over 20 local organizations. Virtually all of them, I know, that you've heard of. And that's a nice thing to do, too, and a nice way to give. And you can just do it right online. It's safe and secure. And again, so far, over $22 million has been raised. Coming up on the program on Monday, I was just mentioning as part of that story about childhood wellness in the state. Housing, obviously, a big issue. Something that Arnie Arneson mentions quite a bit when she's with me on Friday is about sharing her home. She has people just rent out rooms and from all over the place. A lot of them are college students that go to the law school in Concord. But the whole idea of home sharing is becoming more and more popular. And there's going to be an event with Home Share Vermont. On June 16th, the nonprofit will bring together hosts and guests in Brattleboro to chat about the benefits of home sharing and the challenges that Vermonters are facing in the housing crisis. And we're going to have Rick Sengeri on the program on Monday's open mic show at 9:10 to talk more about this. The event is coming up Tuesday, June 16th. Local residents are invited to attend the event from 12:30 to 2:30 at the Brattleboro Senior Center, which is at 207 Main Street in Brattleboro. Home Share Vermont recently expanded services to all of Windham and Windsor counties, bringing home sharing support to residents and marking a new chapter for the organization's work in southeastern Vermont. Home Share uses a comprehensive screening and matching process that considers individual needs, interest, and lifestyles for both hosts and guests. Hosts may receive rent and help around their home or a combination of the two. Guests currently pay, on average, $379 a month in rent and provide an average of 8.5 hours of help each week. So one way to keep seniors in their home, one way to help them earn a little revenue. Things aren't getting any cheaper, and of course, there's property taxes and everything. It also opens up space in homes for people who are really looking for housing. Maybe they're relocating. Maybe they're taking a new job. Maybe they're downsizing, whatever the reason. Low-cost rent, and I mean, you're talking about less than $400 a month, and you may or may not, as a tenant, add to work, maybe mow the lawn or do some other things, stack firewood. But it's really a very, I think, interesting, really good symbiotic relationship. People who need the money and have the space, and people are looking for an affordable place to live. I don't know. Maybe Arnie will know. I don't know whether or not there's an organization in New Hampshire, a nonprofit, that are bringing these two these folks together and helping to make matches. We all know a lot of people, they're older, retired, fixed income, maybe single. They're lost a spouse. They have a big, huge home that they don't want to sell because they have no other place to go right now. Or maybe they just don't want to sell and they've got room to rent. We're going to talk about it and learn more about this program and how it's impacting the Brattleboro area on Monday's open mic show. KBK News Time, 7:25, your live weather forecast after the news on the way next.
1: Here's your Tuesday Red Sox Minute presented by Samuel Adams. After splitting that series with the Yankees, Red Sox show up Monday in Tampa Bay and they drop game one. Yandy Diaz hit a leadoff homer and drove in two runs. Rays beat the Red Sox 3-1 Monday night. Diaz put Tampa Bay on the board with his fourth leadoff homer this season, hitting the first pitch from Boston starter Connelly early into the left field seats. Then Diaz drove in Taylor Walls on a sac fly in the eighth. Left-hander Ian Seymour, the opener for the Rays, retired his first five batters and didn't allow a hit until the third when Marcelo Meyer evened the score with a solo home run. Nick Martinez for the Rays gets the ball tonight against the very fun Peyton Tolley for the Red Sox, looking for his fourth win of the year. That is your Red Sox Minute, presented by Samuel Adams, the official beer of the Boston Red Sox.
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10: Good morning. Four-term Democratic Congressman Chris Pappas has officially entered the race for U.S. Senate, saying he would bring a bipartisan approach focused on addressing the nation's affordability crisis and working families' concerns. According to the union leader, Pappas also used his announcement in Concord to criticize Washington gridlock and take aim at his expected Republican opponent, former U.S. Senator John Sununu, who is also preparing to enter the race. A new program in downtown Brattleboro will bring young people into the heart of community events through a pilot community ambassador program launching this summer. The Brattleboro Reformer reports the Downtown Brattleboro Alliance is launching the effort with support from a Vermont Community Foundation grant to strengthen community connections and create a more welcoming downtown.
11: ABC News, I'm Sherry Preston. Down in waters off Oman, near the Strait of Hormuz, an American Apache helicopter. ABC President Trump speaking last night.
12: The pilots are fine, yeah.
13: And what,
12: nobody
13: that,
12: injured.
13: What brought it down?
12: We are going to issue a report tomorrow, but the pilots are fine, yeah.
11: Sources tell ABC News a U.S. Navy drone was used to rescue the pilots. No word on why the chopper went down. More cases of the New World screwworm now confirmed. They've been found in cows and a goat in Texas and a dog in New Mexico. Agriculture Secretary Brooke Rollins.
14: The food supply system remains intact and couldn't be safer or better than any other food supply system in the world.
11: Voters in Maine hit the polls today, and the country is watching the Democratic Senate primary. Frontrunner Graham Plattner under fire. fire amid recent accusations of abusing an ex. Projections in the L.A. mayor's race now say it'll be Karen Bass against Nithya Raman in the runoff. This is ABC News.
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10: 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The City of Keene's Bicycle and Pedestrian Path Advisory Committee will meet Wednesday to review a draft analysis for the city's new bicycle and pedestrian master plan. Members will discuss gaps in sidewalks, crosswalks, bike lanes, and trail connections, along with updates on e-bike legislation, community events, and ongoing efforts to improve walking and biking throughout the city. Federal authorities have arrested five out-of-state suspects in connection with a fraud scheme involving more than $500,000 stolen from banks and credit unions across Vermont and the Northeast. The Brattleboro Reformer reports the suspects are accused of using stolen U.S. Treasury checks and fake identities to open accounts and withdraw funds at more than a dozen financial institutions, including a deposit of more than $22,000 in Brattleboro. The arrests were made during coordinated raids in New York and New Jersey, while two additional suspects remain wanted as the investigation continues. Your money now and sports are next. WKBK News Time is 7:33.
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18: Back home, are we with your money now? Oil prices have dropped by more than 2% this morning as investors await clarity after Iran and Israel halt attacks. West Texas Intermediate at roughly $89 a barrel, Brent at $92. Nuvalent shares have surged 39% this morning after news broke that Britain's second largest drug maker, GSK, has entered an agreement to acquire the U.S. drug maker. The all-cash deal values Nuvalent at about $124 per share, representing a 40% premium to its last closing price. Treasury yields were largely unchanged this morning as bond markets took a breather ahead of more economic data releases later this week. The 10-year Treasury note yield was last seen up less than one basis point at 4.556%. The 2-year Treasury note yield was 1.1 basis point lower at 4.147%. Futures are up this morning as oil prices slide and chip stocks rebound. That's your money now.

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3: 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The Boston Red Sox fell 3-1 to the Tampa Bay Rays on Monday night. Boston's lone run came on a solo home run from Marcelo Mayer, but the offense was otherwise limited as the Red Sox were held to just 3 hits in the loss. Victor Wembanyama powered the San Antonio Spurs to a 115-111 win over the New York Knicks game in Game 3 in the NBA Finals. The Spurs snapped New York's 13-game postseason winning streak and handed the Knicks their first loss in 46 days. Vegas beat Carolina 5-4 in double overtime on Sunday to take a 2-1 series lead. Game 4 of the Stanley Cup Finals is set for tonight at 8. And locally, the Keene Swamp Bats stay unbeaten to start the 2026 season after a 6-5 win over the Mainers. Misha Kendrick hit the team's first home run of the year, while Colin Anderson and Jackson Smith helped spark the defense, and Keene's pitching staff came through to preserve the win. The Swamp Bats are back at home tonight at Alumni Field against the Upper Valley Nighthawks, with coverage streaming on Amazon Prime and unbeaten. It's 58 degrees outside our West Keene studios at 7:38 in the WKBK News Center. I'm Kelsey Johnson.
4: Thank you, Kelsey. Beautiful day out. Joe Shaka yesterday told us today would be the best day of the week weather-wise. No way you can argue. It's just gorgeous, almost 60 degrees right now. No wind to speak of and clear skies. Another beautiful day in the Monadnock region. Is it going to change? And if so, when? As we get closer to the weekend and a couple of big high school graduations, Joe is with us. And you can be too if you want your very own personalized weather forecast, 603-357-1290, if you like. 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A beautiful day out there, Joe, and not much change really from yesterday, except what, maybe just a little warmer today?
5: The long thing, yeah, well, plenty of sun, just a few degrees warmer, looking at the temperatures this afternoon between 83 and 86. The good news is the humidity is still on the low side today, but tomorrow things begin to increase with that relative humidity.
4: All right, like super, super muggy or just... It's just been so dry and so comfortable lately. It'll just be a little more noticeable.
5: Yes. So today, dew points mainly in the mid-50s, so not overly humid. Looking at tomorrow afternoon, dew points rising up into the lower to mid-60s. A little bit of more cloud cover. We have a slight chance of an afternoon shower. We're between 84 and 87 tomorrow afternoon. And then looking at Thursday and Friday being surely the most humid days of the week, where I think Thursday dew points are well into the upper 60s, and that's going to be a similar case Friday, where we might even hit 70 for a dew point Friday afternoon.
4: And again, what's that make? How does that make a difference when it comes to humidity, the dew point, as it relates to the temperature? How does that work out again?
5: So basically, heat index is calculated using the air temperature and dew point and or relative humidity. So in regards to dew point, it is calculated using the air temperature and just base relative humidity. So I'm just going to look at one of the model outputs here. So if we were to look at tomorrow afternoon at 2 o'clock, this particular model that I'm going to look at for reference in doing this has an air temperature of 80 and the relative humidity is forecasted to be at 71%. So if you take those two then and you do some math equations, you get a heat index of 85.
4: All right. And so that just, once you get up that high, anything, is it really anything over 65, if you hear that as a dew point, it's uncomfortable? Or is 70 the real marker?
5: 70 is the real marker. Okay. But certainly if it's been super dry like we have been and we get dew points in the 60s, that's certainly noticeable. Even lower 60s noticeable. But 70 is the really oppressive stuff. And there's going to be plenty of that in the region, particularly Thursday and Friday. And even looking a little bit further, people who are not in Keene but maybe traveling across the region, this will be the same air mass across all of New England. Dew points well into the 60s, the lower 70s, and maybe even parts of Northern Connecticut, Dan, Thursday afternoon, dew points getting into the mid-70s. So it's going to be humid region-wide, really across, you know, east of the Rockies. It's going to be quite humid. So no shortage of high dew point air east of the Rockies, really, today going right through Friday.
4: All right. So hot and muggy, hot and humid Wednesday, Thursday, Friday. What about overnight temperatures? Tonight it'll be comfortable like the this morning, you know, 58 to 61. You know, it's one thing, you know, you're in your car, you're at work, you have air conditioning, but trying to sleep at night if it's hot and muggy can be real uncomfortable. What about overnight temperatures, Wednesday into Thursday, Thursday into Friday, Friday into Saturday?
5: Well, when our dew points being where they're going to be, that keeps the overnight temperatures from really getting cool, because air temperature, Dan, cannot go below the dew point, because when the temperature, air temperature, and dew point temperature are the same, you have 100% relative humidity. So the air temperature cannot go below the dew point. So looking at Thursday morning, with the dew points mainly being in the mid-60s tomorrow night, looking at those air temperatures to be about 65, 66 degrees on Thursday morning, and that's going to be the same case on Friday morning, looking at those temperatures Friday morning, about 67, okay, 68 degrees for the air temperature dew points, mid-60s, and even probably in the Saturday morning as well, looking at temperatures in the mid-60s for Saturday morning.
4: All right, so not super uncomfortable. We're not at that point yet. Joe has showers in the forecast for tomorrow and scattered PM storms Thursday and Friday, so let's talk about precipitation. We had some rain this weekend, and that was helpful. We haven't had any sense. And again, the timing of this is essential too because of graduations. But what's the timing of any rain that we see tomorrow? When might it happen? And what are the percentages or the chances of rain on Wednesday?
5: So I was looking at tomorrow, and this is going to be a pocket of energy that slides out of the eastern Great Lakes. So anytime after 1, 2 o'clock, slight chance of a shower, maybe a rumble of thunder too in the mix as well. I think the best chance of thunder is going to be on Thursday afternoon as we have another bout of energy that's going to be moving through. So shower 2 tomorrow afternoon, some lingering showers through tomorrow night, and then the next batch slides out of the eastern Great Lakes Thursday, where I think anytime after noontime we have a chance of some thunderstorms. Could be a strong storm. Some of the guys is indicating that the atmosphere might be able to set up to produce some strong gusty winds Thursday afternoon with those strongest storms. But again, they're hit and miss. About a 30% chance tomorrow of some rain, 50 to 60% ooh, chance on Thursday. And then Friday afternoon, the good news is that slowed down, Dan, just a little bit, that we're looking at anytime after about 5, 6 o'clock Friday for the storms. And there is the risk of severe weather on Friday afternoon, but I think the greatest severe weather is where the most coverage of thunderstorm activity, Dan, is going to be. It's going to be from the Hudson Valley through New York State and PA, where a significant severe weather outbreak is likely to get going Friday afternoon, pretty much across New York State, down to Pennsylvania, and through the Mid-Atlantic. But locally in Keene, about a 60% chance of storms Friday afternoon, which could produce strong damaging wind gusts. And then I think as things move eastward through the evening, because we're going to lose some of the dynamics, those storms will weaken. And I think storms that do survive locally in here for Friday evening will be below severe limits. But still, lightning is certainly a problem. But again, big severe weather outbreak to our west.
4: All right. And again, graduation in town Friday at 6 o'clock. So it sounds like we're still on the radar for unsettled weather. But maybe things have improved a little bit. We'll know more again tomorrow, middle of the week, 24 hours closer. And again, on Saturday, Monadnock has their graduation at 10 in the morning. You said about things slowing down. Does that mean now there's a possibility of rain at 10 o'clock Saturday morning around here?
5: Well, I think the good news is, Dan, is that cold front, even though it's slowing down, it's not slowing down enough that it lingers in the Saturday. So I think Saturday is actually not too bad. We'll have a mix of sun and clouds, a little uncertain on the temperatures given the amount of sun that we do get, but at the very least looking at temperatures more than likely in the afternoon topping out in the lower to mid-80s with humidity coming down just a little bit, but still maybe on the muggy side. Dew points mainly around 60 as it looks right now.
4: All right. Swamp Bats are at home tonight. The weather should be great. They're also at home tomorrow taking on North Sure, possibility, but only very slight, of some rain tomorrow evening, right, with a 6:30 first pitch?
5: about a 30 to 40% chance of a passing shower. And again, maybe a thunderstorm, but most of the action is going to be off to our west across New York State.
4: And if it happens, it's not going to last very long.
5: Not at all. I'm looking at, again, maybe 20, 30 minutes. Again, these are going to be quick moving showers and storms, so I'm not overly concerned about long duration events. But again, they will be in the area and they will slide through from the west.
4: Very good. All right. Summer type weather is here. I don't hear anybody really complaining about it, though, Joe. Everybody seems pretty happy and content, especially because of the low humidity we've had recently. Go ahead. Give it us all again. The weather forecast. Here's Joe's Tuesday morning weather. Back to back to back.
5: Sunny today, highs 83 to 86. Mostly clear tonight, lows 58 to 61. Partly sunny tomorrow, slight chance for an afternoon shower or thunderstorm, highs 84 to 87. Mainly cloudy Thursday with afternoon scattered thunderstorms, highs 84 to 87. Going to be more humid as well starting tomorrow. And Friday, a mix of sun and clouds with afternoon thunderstorms, highs 86 to 89. Some storms could produce some stronger damaging wind gusts late Friday afternoon into early Friday evening. More details on that tomorrow.
4: All right, we'll get a little bit closer. Thank you, Joe. We appreciate it. Great job. 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Easy to find right there on the roundabout. 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Mention the Swamp Bats are home tonight and tomorrow. The two Sarahs are going to tell us about the Reading with Ribby Knights and more, what to expect the next couple of times you head out to Alumni Field to check out the undefeated Swamp Bats. They're going to join us here in just about 20 minutes. Eric Orff, wildlife biologist, talking about what's wild in New Hampshire. He's our guest coming up on Open Mic at 9:10 this morning. On the way for you next, a little DIY. Danny Lipford's coming up.
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0: 9 before 8. We'll get you an update with the Swamp Bats and some of the fun that's happening out at Alumni Field the next couple of days. Sarah Culp and Sarah Pelkey will be here. We'll talk about the team itself. So far, undefeated. The coach, Sean McKenna, and the president, Kevin Watterson, will join us on Thursday. As I mentioned, Eric Orff is coming up later today at 9:10 on Open Mic. On the way tomorrow on Open Mic, free astrological readings. What's going on in your life? We'll find out. Celeste will be here. We missed her in the month of May. We'll catch up with her tomorrow. We'll also find out how the garden grows and more health for mind and body with Celeste Longacre on Wednesday's program. On Thursday, of course, it's What's Cooking with Luca Paris. We've been talking about, you and me, a lot about AI. Yesterday, I was playing some clips from this online video that a couple of months ago, Senator Bernie Sanders from Vermont had put up, where he interviewed Claude, which is an open AI, a chatbot source for artificial intelligence. And it was really, I thought, pretty captivating. It lasts about 9 minutes. And even asking AI about the future of data centers and how that's going to impact artificial intelligence and the like. Of course, AI being used by lots of employees, AI being used to replace a lot of employees, AI being used in schools. And that's been a concern for quite a while, where students can get help with their papers and their studies and the like using artificial intelligence. Of course, when you and I were growing up, we didn't have that. We did have Cliff Notes. And my brother was a fan of Cliff Notes, which meant he had some Cliff Notes. And again, going through the same high school, a year or two later, oh, look, I got to do a paper about Wuthering Heights or something I really wasn't interested in. And it could get you through the books pretty quickly. I think that's just about all we had. If you wanted to look something up in an encyclopedia, you actually had to open a book and then look for it. So you really, you didn't have much help as far as that's concerned. First, it was dashes instead of commas or a suspicious lack of slang. But now a professor says he can tell with just one word which of his students made ChatGPT write their term paper. Matt Prince at Chapman University says all he's got to do is find the word moreover. Moreover. Because what 20-year-old, do you know, actually talks like that. Furthermore is another word. So furthermore, lose the overused transitions, and moreover, just read it over first. So certain words giving away to professors that young people don't talk like that, they don't write like that. And so that's a telltale sign. You might think you're saving time letting AI do all of the little annoying jobs for you at work, but there's some new research that says chatbots actually cost us more time in the end, mostly because they still make many mistakes. A study by Workday finds that while most office workers say AI saves them 1 to 7 hours per week, we usually spend 4 hours either fixing the mistakes it makes or rewriting the slop that it wrote. Hopefully people are bothering to check to make sure that the chatbot didn't make any mistakes either. When it comes to phones, iPhone 4, I think I mentioned this a couple of weeks ago. I have every iPhone that I ever had through the radio station. And the one that I play all my music on still, I think, is an iPhone 2. It's very small, which is, it's really easy to carry around. And I downloaded so much music onto it. I actually burned my CDs onto the phone. But would anyone pay $1,500 for a 16-year-old iPhone? Ask the Gen Zers. They've suddenly made the iPhone 4 trendy again. Now searches for the old clunker are up 1,000% on eBay. And even though Apple warns that those phones could be hacked by a toddler, users claim they like that what the pictures look like. And what itself looks like, and it's smaller and the like. So I want to know where Gen Zers are getting $1,500 to buy an iPhone 4. But I have many of the old iPhones. As far as I know, they all work, too. And again, part of it is they may not get updated, and there might be other issues about hacking and other problems. But, you know, this generation, they love vinyl. They love the old phones. They love film cameras and exploring film cameras the way that you and I grow up with phone cameras. So that's pretty cool. Speaking of phones, is a company that just made a phone for your dog. And the craziest part is you can train it to call you for $90. You get a tiny little box that attaches to your dog's or cat's collar that you can use to track it where it is. You can also play music for them or just give them a call. And there's a mic on their end so you can talk back. You can upgrade it to a camera phone that can be triggered to call you when your dog jumps three times. So it's just a little thing on the neck. You can check in with them. They can check in with you. It costs $90, and maybe there's one born every minute. But it's kind of, I know a lot of people use their little home cameras that work very, very well. It's connected through the internet, and you can check in on your dog anytime during the day. Make sure they're not sleeping on the couch or tearing up the trash, and you can even speak to them. Now, eventually, they'll figure out that you're a ways away, and you're not going to come home and scold them for a while. But those are pretty cool, too. 7:58, your news up next. WKBK Keene, good morning.
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5: I'm Sherry Preston. Two Army helicopter pilots rescued by a drone near the Strait of Hormuz. ABC Chief Global Affairs Correspondent Martha Raddatz says neither crew member was hurt and that the rescue was the first of its kind.
6: The rescue was carried out by Navy and Air Force assets from what is called Task Force 59, the Navy's first ever drone task force. An unmanned Navy surface vessel, a drone boat, was sent to pick up the downed crew. The crew was able to climb aboard the boat, which then delivered them to shore. All of this happened within 2 hours of the helicopter going down.
5: It's unclear whether the chopper was shot down or whether it was a mechanical problem. More cases of the New World screwworm now detected in New Mexico and Texas. ABC's Jim Ryan's there.
7: Even as U.S. Agriculture Secretary Brooke Rollins returned to her native Texas to address the New World screwworm situation.
8: Just a couple of hours ago, we had an additional confirmation in a goat in Gillespie County, Texas.
7: Bringing to five the number of cases, three of them in cattle. Rollins is confident that it can be contained.
8: This is not a virus. It is not a disease. It is a pest.
7: The plan is to release hundreds of millions of sterilized flies to break the New World screwworm's reproductive cycle. Jim Ryan, ABC News in Dallas-Fort Worth.
5: Police searching for the man involved in the murder of a Penn State senior killed just steps from his Philadelphia home.
9: Billy Schmidt was a 22-year-old digital journalism student, and he was walking home from a local bar after watching the NBA Finals early Saturday morning. One of the men confronting Billy. Billy then pursuing the man on foot. But as they turn the corner, one man throws Billy's cell phone into the street. The other turns around and shoots him.
5: That's ABC.

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4: The war in Ukraine heating up, with both Ukraine and Russia trading drone attacks in Moscow. ABC's Ian Pannell.
5: The drones are dangerous, without a doubt. If they slam into a building, if it hits an apartment block, it can destroy one or two apartments, sometimes even more damage. But those missiles can be absolutely devastating. That's capable of bringing down an apartment block. And we're seeing the numbers of casualties across Ukraine ramping up.
4: Six killed overnight, more than 60 injured by drone attacks. The House Oversight Committee is set to interview Jeffrey Epstein's longtime secretary today. ABC's Peter Haralambos has details.
6: Leslie Groff worked as an executive secretary to Epstein in New York for more than 18 years and was once described by her boss as a, quote, extension of my brain. Among her job requirements, scheduling Epstein's frequent meetings with celebrities, scientists, and politicians, booking Epstein's daily massage appointments when he was in New York, and arranging travel for women linked to Epstein. Through her attorneys, Groff has denied any knowledge of or participation in Epstein's crimes. The House Oversight Committee also plans to interview Bill Gates later this week. Peter Haralambos, ABC News.
4: In Albania, there have been protests going on against Ivanka Trump and Jared Kushner's plans to build a massive coastal development project on an environmentally protected island that Trump says they discovered on a recent vacation. I'm Sherry Preston, ABC News.
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9: 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Drivers in Keene can expect traffic impacts this week as both ongoing and newly launched construction projects continue across the city. Long-running work on Marlboro Street, the Transportation Heritage Trail, and repairs at the City Hall parking garage remains underway. Newer projects include sidewalk construction on Bartholomew Court and the Cheshire Rail Trail Connector, preparation work for the George Street Bridge replacement, and excavation and sidewalk improvements on Willow Street. Short-term paving and striping projects are also scheduled throughout the week, and city officials are urging drivers to allow extra travel time and follow posted detours around construction zones. The New Hampshire Department of Transportation says Route 123A in Alstead will close starting June 22nd for a major reconstruction project expected to last into November. Crews will rebuild about 1,000 feet of roadway damaged by storm erosion in 2021, install a new retaining wall, and upgrade drainage and guardrails with a signed detour in place for roughly 50 days before shifting to alternating one-lane traffic for the rest of the work. And it's graduation week across our area. If you're planning to attend a graduation event, you'll want to keep an eye out on the forecast.
10: Three area graduations happen Friday night. Keene kicks things off with a 6 o'clock ceremony. Brattleboro Union festivities get underway at 6:30. And Conant commencement is at 7 Friday. Saturday, both Monadnock and Conval will hold graduation at 10 in the morning. The forecast indicates rain and possible storms could move into our area by the end of the week. That could impact those graduation events. Stay tuned to WKBK throughout the week for updated weather and any announcements if weather does affect graduation plans. 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
3: Wall Street held steadier and recovered some of its sell-off from last week. Oil prices, meanwhile, rose Monday following fighting between Israel and Iran, but they pared their biggest gains. The S&P 500 gained 21 points and will open at 7,405. The Dow Jones Industrial Average dropped 80 points and begins trading this morning at 50,786. And the NASDAQ gained 220 points and opens at 25,929.
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3: The Boston Red Sox fell 3-1 to the Tampa Bay Rays on Monday night. Boston's lone run came on a solo home run from Marcelo Meyer, but the offense was otherwise limited as the Red Sox were held to just three hits in the loss. Victor Wembanyama powered the San Antonio Spurs to a 115-111 win over the New York Knicks in Game 3 of the NBA Finals. The Spurs snapped New York's 13-game postseason winning streak and handed the Knicks their first loss in 46 days. The Vegas beat Carolina 5-4 in double overtime on Sunday to take a 2-1 series lead. Game 4 of the Stanley Cup Finals is set for tonight at 8. And locally, the Keene Swamp Bats stay unbeaten to start the 2026 season after a 6-5 win over the Mainers. Misha Kendrick hit the team's first home run of the year, while Colin Anderson and Jackson Smith helped spark the offense, and Keene's pitching staff came through to preserve the win. The Swamp Bats are back at home tonight at Alumni Field against the Upper Valley Nighthawks, with coverage streaming on Amazon Prime and unbeaten. 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
5: Sunny today, highs 83 to 86. Mostly clear through tonight, lows 58 to 61. Partly sunny tomorrow, slight chance of an afternoon shower, highs 84 to 87. Partly to mostly cloudy Thursday with afternoon thunderstorms, highs 84 to 87. And partly sunny Friday with afternoon scattered thunderstorms, highs 86 to 89. I'm meteorologist Joe Shaka from the WKBK Weather Center.
3: It's 62 degrees outside our West Keene studios at 810 in the WKBK News Center. I'm Kelsey Johnson.

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It's 8:11. We are your hometown radio station, Keene's News Station. Expand a look at business news on the way in 30 minutes, 45 minutes away. Blake versus the Indians, one of the most notorious history lessons, history stories in the Monadnock region. Alan Rumrell is going to share that with all of us coming up just before the 9 o'clock news. We're going to talk about what's wild in New Hampshire. Eric Orff, wildlife biologist, my guest on Open Mic at 9:10 this morning. It's a Tuesday, and that means it's time to get our weekly Swamp Bats update and what's happening out at Keene's Alumni Field. The Swamp Bats playing at home the next couple of nights. The weather looks great, including today. It's spectacular, according to our weatherman. Best day of the week weather-wise. Sarah Culp and Sarah Pelkey are with us, the two Sarahs. And it's nice to see you again. Now, by now, people know

0: what we mean with like the two Sarahs, or do you run into somebody and they say like, you're one of the Sarahs, or does that happen yet?
1: Yes, yeah. All the time.
2: And we're starting to get like the SNS Express to us. All so right. It's happening.
0: It is happening. Really? So that means you guys can't ever be apart now, you know?
3: We can't. We even went for opening night, the Luxury Box was doing their baseball cards and we got one that says the SNS S. I can't.
2: SNS Express.
0: The SNS Express. So you got the two of you on the same card?
2: Oh, yeah.
0: That'll be a collector's item.
3: I know.
2: And it's like a plus sign, not an and sign.
0: Is it?
2: Okay, yeah.
0: All right.
2: S all plus right. S.
0: Who's Express. In charge of all this stuff? Who keeps track of that?
2: Like us? Who keeps track of us?
0: Yeah.
2: That's Kevin Watterson.
0: Or just a plus and stuff, yes. He keeps track of
2: he makes sure.
0: Of everything.
2: He started the SNS Express.
0: Swamp Bats are undefeated. It's early. But they're undefeated, so we're
3: it's
0: doing well.
3: Great start.
0: And by the way, the games are good. They're not blowing out teams. It's like right down to the last, you know, inning.
2: Yeah.
3: You know, coach making really smart decisions.
0: Yeah.
3: Absolutely.
0: So they're at home the next couple of nights. And these are like two of the biggest nights of the season, right, as far as all the kids.
3: Yeah.
0: And the Reading with Ribby night. So let's talk about tonight and what families can expect if they can make it out to the ball game.
2: Yeah, it's our first Reading with Ribby night of the year.
0: All right.
2: Tonight and tomorrow. We got back to back. Tonight is SAU 29 in the Keene area schools that we're celebrating. So the kids will be down. They got their t-shirts. They should have gotten their family passes. That gets them into the game. And they'll be parading around the field with our players. And it's mascot night. Yeah. So our mascots are going to be with us. Sponsored by M&T Bank. Should be a really fun night.
0: All right. And for kids to become eligible, and again, they get the shirt, they get to go on the field, and their family gets to go, and the whole thing is a package to enjoy the game. And all they have to do is read.
3: Yeah.
2: Exactly.
3: So they all did their reading over the spring. They submitted their bookmarks. We ordered all the t-shirts. It was fun. We did probably 3 hours of t-shirt sorting. You can't imagine how many t-shirts is 2,500 t-shirts.
0: Well, that's how many kids do this program.
2: It is.
0: Yeah. I mean, we're not talking about just a few kids.
3: Yes.
0: How many, for example, for SAU 29? So that's the Keene schools plus schools or towns like Chesterfield, Harrisville, Marlboro, Milo, Nelson, Westmoreland.
3: Yeah, there's
0: Surrey
3: probably
0: Stoddard.
3: Close to 1,000. I didn't do the tally of it, by district yet. I do that towards the end of the year. But yeah, it's usually close to 1,800, 900 like that.
0: Holy cow. So how many kids do you think will show up, be out on the field tonight?
2: Yeah, it'll be about 1,000. And then you have their, you know, probably shy of 1,000, but then you have their families and their
0: siblings.
2: Grandparents. I mean, I was at the diner down in Ringe over the weekend eating lunch, and I heard families talking about it in the diner, and I'm just sitting there like, wow, like we're all over, you know?
0: Yeah.
2: Like, it's not just Keene, it's not just the Monadnock region. We go out.
0: Right.
2: We do Jaffrey, we do Ringe, Peterborough, Vermont.
0: You know,
2: it's really cool.
0: Makes a difference. And how many books do the children have to read to make it?
3: So they have to read for 20 minutes on 18 different days. So it's kind of just trying to develop that lifelong habit of reading.
0: Right.
3: Give them sort of another outlet. And, you know, especially we all talk about it. What can we do that's screen free? You know, as we're trying to promote other activities for our kids, it's such a wonderful option where, you know, they can see, you know, it's kind of short term, but then they might find that they really enjoy
0: it.
3: Get
0: into the habit and how much.
3: Yeah.
0: I think that's like anything else that once you try it, you know, very often. And I just grew up in a household full of readers. And I read all the time.
3: Yeah.
0: And my wife didn't for like the first 20 years of our marriage. And then all of a sudden she started, and she just hadn't found the right genre or have the time to with a mother of three. And well, you guys know, I don't have to explain to you all the work that goes into being a parent and being a mom, but just how relaxing it is. My mother-in-law reads 5 books a week.
3: Yeah.
2: Wow.
3: It's amazing.
0: So, yeah. And as a kid, and some of the kids in my neighborhood thought I was a little weird because if it was rainy, not a lot going on, I'd pick up a Jules Verne book and read that.
3: Yeah.
0: And I'm like, geez, you read a lot. But it was something I enjoyed.
2: Yeah.
0: Also, because I'm older than you guys, when we were growing up, there was only like 3 channels on the TV.
3: Yeah.
0: And during the day, you know, who wanted to watch a soap opera?
3: Yeah.
0: So you're home, summer vacation, it's rainy out, you know,
3: you're
0: pick
3: reading.
0: Up a book and read.
3: Yep.
0: So that's going on tonight. What are some of the other things that are happening tonight, too?
2: Yeah, a ton of entertainment, but it's our mascot night. So we have 8 mascots down with us tonight, parading around the field with the kiddos, sponsored by M&T Bank. And other entertainment, Tito's Tacos Truck, Bounce Above the Rest, Inflatables, Maple Fried Dough, Mila's Magic Treasures, and Doug the Devil Stick Man.
0: Can you name all the mascots?
2: Here we go.
0: So there's Ruby.
3: You want to go back and forth?
2: Let's do it. Okay. Go ahead.
0: Oh, yeah. Do it like a challenge. And whoever misses loses.
2: Okay. Do right, not leave me with the one I can't pronounce.
0: Okay.
2: Okay. I'll go first. Wally from the Boston Red Sox.
3: Ruby.
2: Rocky the Raven.
3: That is...
0: That's three.
3: Wait. Okay. Good. Hootie the Owl.
2: Okay.
0: Who, the owl from Keene State?
3: Yes.
0: Okay.
3: Hootie.
2: The Keene Blackbird. Keene High.
3: Pando the Husky from Monadnock Regional.
2: Yep. The Grill Guy from D'Angelo's.
3: And Fergus the Frog from Cheshire Children's Museum.
2: Woo, woo, woo.
0: That was pretty good. Woo. Really, really. And so they'll be out on the field and meeting with the kids. And
3: yes.
0: Now, are there going to be any competitions with the mascots? Are they going to do a race? Because I see that at some like things where they race. And it's hard, you know, with a big head.
3: But it's so funny.
2: Yeah. A race is risky. You know, we haven't done that yet. Okay. But this would be our third year in a row doing a dance-off.
0: Oh, there you go.
2: You know.
0: How can you get hurt doing a dance-off?
3: You know. You could.
2: Don't say that now,
3: Some
2: man.
3: People like to do the worm.
0: Oh, you know? Yeah.
2: Yeah. Well, we've seen a lot over the years, but usually it's Team Wally versus Team Ribby.
0: Okay.
2: And the Wally, fans vote for the better dancing team.
0: Yeah, and who gets it? Because Wally's a pro.
3: He is a pro.
0: You know, NEC Bill's right up there, but you know, Wally's a pro. It's, you know, I'm just saying. So that's going on tonight. Tomorrow night, they're also at home, and this is Reading with Ribby, and these are all the other schools. You mentioned, you know, Jaffrey and Ringe in those areas. So who will be represented tomorrow, and how many kids do you expect on the field tomorrow night?
3: So we break it down. I think the Keene schools, it ends up being like, I don't know, 7 or 8, and then, you know, so like 30 schools from outside of Keene, but just with the travel, it ends up being a pretty even split. So again, overall attendance both nights, we expect 3,000 plus each night. So again, more of the same, just traveling a little bit further, but I'm always amazed at how many kids show up. We line up all the schools behind the green grandstands, and they can gather with their schools before the parade. It's just a really, it's so much fun. The players enjoy it. I have to sort of spread them out. They all like to go right at the beginning and spread them out.
0: They want to be first. Now, what time should they arrive with their families and the kids? Because you know there'll be some parent, everybody just gets home from work, quick, we got to go, swan bed. Blah.
3: Yeah.
0: What time should they be there?
3: So gates is still open at 5. We recommend getting there right for, you know, gates opening 5:15. The parade kicks off at 5:45. And as you know, parking is at a premium. So carpool when you can, or drop off friends, get there early. So you make sure you allow yourself plenty of time if you do end up needing to walk.
0: All right. And additional entertainment tonight for the event, some of the other things that'll be happening, tomorrow night.
2: Yeah. Tomorrow night for entertainment is Bounce Above the Rest, Tito's Tacos, All Above Maple Fried Dough, and Doug, the Devil Stick Man.
0: And they're playing Upper Valley tonight and North Shore tomorrow. And we're going to talk to the coaches about the teams. We'll talk to Sean and Kevin coming up on Thursday. Do you have attendance? How many people went to the very first night last Thursday?
3: 2,040.
0: That's pretty good, huh?
3: It was a great night. It really was.
2: The energy was good. Yeah. We had people early, like 5 o'clock entering the park. Food lines were long, but it was great food, good entertainment, and good crowd.
0: Yeah. Who won the ring? Do you remember who won the ring?
2: Yeah. So we had two prizes. First prize took the $500. Second winner took the ring over the pendant. And it was, I'll name the name because he would be like so excited if he's listening. Richard Jackson, longtime Swamp Bat fan, like 28, 29 years. And he's got all the memorabilia.
0: And he won the ring?
2: He won the ring.
3: And our first place only took the cash because they had pulled the second name, and he knew how much of a fan Rich is.
0: That's cool.
3: Yeah.
0: That he'd have all that stuff, and that the ring really, really, it goes to a super fan.
3: Absolutely.
0: Perfect.
2: Yeah, a lifer.
0: Very good. Again, the gates open up at 5. Have the kids ready to go. I'm sure they'll be ready by like 2:30 this afternoon. Well, they're still in school at 3 o'clock. And then they'll
2: No doubt they're all wearing their shirts at school today, like super pumped.
0: Yeah, you should contact like some of the teachers and see, you know, they can post stuff of, you know, the kids with all their shirts and everything.
2: That would be cute, actually.
0: Yeah. And that's neat, too, because then other kids who didn't participate will see it and say, oh, I want that for next year. And then they can participate in the program. The only two home games this week, tonight and tomorrow night at the Swamp Bats. The Sarah Express.
2: SNS Express.
0: Tuesdays, updating us on everything Swamp Bats. It's good to see you both.
3: Thanks, Dan.
0: Thanks for joining us. 22 past the hour. 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
4: Sunny today, highs 83 to 86. Mostly clear through tonight, lows 58 to 61. Partly sunny tomorrow, slight chance of an afternoon shower, highs 84 to 87. Partly to mostly cloudy Thursday with afternoon thunderstorms, highs 84 to 87. And partly sunny Friday with afternoon scattered thunderstorms, highs 86 to 89. I'm meteorologist Joe Shaka from the WKBK Weather Center.
0: Thanks, Joe. We appreciate it. We have beautiful conditions out there. Blue skies, sunshine, super comfortable, low humidity, temperature slowly rising. We're now up to 62 degrees. Weather should be perfect for the Swamp Bats game at home tonight. And even tomorrow, even if there's a little shower, Joe thinks it's going to move through pretty quickly and not soak things down. So should be another good night, too, for night number two of the Reading with Ribby. And again, another way that the Swamp Bats give back to our community and support our community. Over 2,000 kids reading and learning to enjoy books and to love books and to get more involved. Great idea, great program. And 1,000 kids running around out on the field, out at Alumni Field. 823, your local news, ABC News, and our expanded look at business news right around the corner. KBK, you're on the radio. Good morning. How are you?
5: Good, Dan. How are you?
0: Excellent. What's on your mind today?
5: Well, while you had your Sarahs on, I had one Swamp Bat package from you last week. Gave it to a single mother whose daughter is 8 in Little League, just friend, and very well received. And I wanted to say I didn't realize the impact. You know, Jennifer had won the day before for her daughter, Grace. I don't know whether they're in the same age group or not. But I didn't realize the impact of things to do that the Swamp Bats present. I've gone to a few games, but it was more, you know, pickup type thing to as opposed to a destination for something to do. I think it's probably one of the little crown jewels we have in the area. And the mother says we love going there because there's so much to do for the kids. And I've grown up in this area, but traveled a lot and still perceive it as a place where there's really not a lot to do if you're not this girl's in the Little League, or not Little League, but whatever league it is at 8. So if you're not really involved in full sports and things, there's really not a lot to do. And the Swamp Bats presents it as a great destination point, as I perceive it, now. So your season tickets are very well received, will be used, and I know the Sarahs get that feedback anyway, but I hope they continue, obviously, and grow it, because I'm seeing more and more that it's a great destination point for the summer months for kids of certain ages, and even the adults, I'm sure.
0: Yeah.
5: Have a good day, Dan.
0: Yeah, and I'm glad you shared that with them. Thanks for sharing the information. I'll pass that along to the Sarahs. But again, as a parent with 3 kids growing up, and you make your own fun, and of course, they always played sports and were parts of clubs and the like. But this area, maybe compared to others, sometimes you're scrambling for things to do with the kids. Obviously, there's miniature golf, which they love, which you can go do, and going out for pizza and going to the movies and the like. But very often, we would have to travel out of town to get to like a Chuck E. Cheese or a Joker's, or going up to the Montshire Museum. We didn't have the Cheshire Children's Museum when our kids were growing up. And sometimes it was difficult to find something to do with the family and with the kids. And with the Swamp Bats, yes, there's a great baseball game going on, and my kids really enjoyed baseball and sports. They love going to the Red Sox games and that sort of thing. But when they have like Doug the Devil Stick Man and Mila's Magic Treasures, the Above the Rest Inflatables, which are all these bouncy houses and things like that, there's things for 5-year-olds, there's things for 10-year-olds, there's things for 80-year-olds. And parents can go. They know the kids are going to be safe. It's affordable, especially at a certain age. Kids get in free. Even the food, the snacks, and the popcorn is affordable. That's another thing, too. Taking the family to a Red Sox game, I don't have to tell you how that can break the bank. You can go out for a whole night, 3 hours of entertainment to watch the Swamp Bats play baseball. The kids can run around and do all the fun things they have going on. And you're back home by 10:30 in the summertime. So when he says it's a jewel, it really is a gift to our community. And again, they've been in town now 29 years. Time flies. 8:27 on the way next, we'll check in. The Old Farmer coming up with the almanac.
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7: 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Actor Michael J. Fox has a birthday, and Donald Duck made his cartoon debut on this day in 1934. They're often given names like helicopters or whirly birds, those seed pods from maple trees that seem to rain down everywhere this time of year. The technical term is samara, and they're a fascinating study in how nature finds effective means of reproduction. 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Instead, the seeds grow wings with an almost perfect aerodynamic design, allowing them to flutter to more hospitable locations for growth. 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
9: Good morning. Four-term Democratic Congressman Chris Pappas has officially entered the race for U.S. Senate, saying he would bring a bipartisan approach focused on addressing the nation's affordability crisis and working families' concerns. According to the union leader, Pappas also used his announcement in Concord to criticize Washington gridlock and take aim at his expected Republican opponent, former U.S. Senator John Sununu, who is also preparing to enter the race. A new program in downtown Brattleboro will bring young people into the heart of community events through a pilot community ambassador program launching this summer. The Brattleboro Reformer reports the Downtown Brattleboro Alliance is launching the effort to strengthen community connections and create a more welcoming downtown during major events, including Gallery Rock, the Wagner Festival, the Literary Festival, and the Festival of Miniatures throughout the end of the year.
10: ABC News, I'm Sherry Preston. A U.S. Navy drone put to work to save a couple of Army pilots near the Strait of Hormuz. Sources tell ABC News the surface drone was deployed after an Apache attack helicopter went down in the water. The president says both pilots are okay. This, as the president also says, peace negotiations are going well despite the recent attacks launched by Israel and Iran. President Trump warned Israel's prime minister against doing anything that could hurt the peace effort. Vice President J.D. Vance.
11: Israel may like that, they may not like that, but fundamentally, we think this is in the best interest of the United States of America, so we're going to keep on pursuing it.
10: Police in Philadelphia are looking for suspects after a Penn State student was shot and killed near his family home. He was apparently chasing someone who may have grabbed his phone. More cases of the New World screwworm showing up. It devastated the Texas beef industry in the 70s. Five cases now confirmed in cattle and a goat in Texas and a dog in New Mexico. This is ABC News.
1: 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Here's Kelsey Johnson.
9: The City of Keene's Bicycle and Pedestrian Path Advisory Committee will meet Wednesday to review a draft analysis for the city's new bicycle and pedestrian master plan. Members will discuss gaps in sidewalks, crosswalks, bike lanes, and trail connections, along with updates on e-bike legislation, community events, and ongoing efforts to improve walking and biking throughout the city. Federal authorities have arrested five out-of-state suspects in connection with a fraud scheme involving more than $500,000 stolen from banks and credit unions across Vermont and the Northeast. The Brattleboro Reformer reports the suspects are accused of using stolen U.S. Treasury checks and fake identities to open accounts and withdraw funds at more than a dozen financial institutions, including a deposit of more than $22,000 in Brattleboro. The arrests were made during coordinated raids in New York and New Jersey, while two additional suspects remain wanted as the investigation continues. Your Money Now and Sports are next. WKBK News Time is 8:33.
12: Hey, it's Steve Hamill with Ted McGreer from Ted's Shoe and Sport, 115 Main Street, downtown Keene. Ted, people are so excited. They've been waiting for this event to come back. It's tent sale day.
13: Yeah, this Saturday is our biggest event of the year outside. 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
12: $49.99 for every pair of shoes that's under there.
13: Absolutely. 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We have some leftover models. 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
12: It's amazing that you've kept the price the same this year, and that is such a steal.
13: Well, it helps us, right? I mean, it helps us clear out some old inventory. And New Balance, they're going to have a rep in our store. 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
12: The official time is 10 to 6, but really it's 10 until they're all gone,
13: right?
12: Which will be well before 6. Ted's Shoe and Sport, 115 Main Street in downtown Keene.
14: I'm Nicole Murray with Your Money Now. Executive Vice President Stella Lee said on CNBC that BYD expects China's electric vehicle market to grow further, eventually comprising 80% of sales. Lee's statements come as Chinese demand for gas-powered cars has slowed on rising fuel costs and as BYD halted a protracted sales slump in May. China's trade growth held better than expected in May. Customs data says that overall exports rose by 19.4% from a year earlier in U.S. dollar value terms, accelerating from the 14.1% gain in April. Economists polled by Reuters had pegged growth at 15%. NVIDIA CEO Jensen Huang has declined Massachusetts Senator Elizabeth Warren's invitation to testify before the Senate Banking Committee at a June 11th hearing on AI as well as China and U.S. technological dominance. Warren criticized Huang's decision, saying the American people deserve answers in a public forum. Futures are moderately higher as oil prices drop. That's Your Money Now.
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3: The Boston Red Sox fell 3-1 to the Tampa Bay Rays on Monday night. Boston's lone run came on a solo home run from Marcelo Mayer, but the offense was otherwise limited as the Red Sox were held to just 3 hits in the loss. Victor Wembanyama powered the San Antonio Spurs to a 115-111 win over the New York Knicks in Game 3 of the NBA Finals. The Spurs snapped New York's 13-game postseason winning streak and handed the Knicks their first loss in 46 days. Vegas beat Carolina 5-4 in double overtime on Sunday night to take a 2-1 series lead. Game 4 of the Stanley Cup Finals is set for tonight at 8. And locally, the Keene Swamp Bats stay unbeaten to start the 2026 season after a 6-5 win over the Mainers. Misha Kendrick hit the team's first home run of the year, while Colin Anderson and Jackson Smith helped spark the offense, and Keene's pitching staff came through to preserve the win. The Swamp Bats are back at home tonight at Alumni Field against the Upper Valley Nighthawks, with coverage streaming on Amazon Prime and Unbeaten.
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4: Sunny today, highs 83 to 86. Mostly clear through tonight, lows 58 to 61. Partly sunny tomorrow, slight chance of an afternoon shower, highs 84 to 87. Partly to mostly cloudy Thursday with afternoon thunderstorms, highs 84 to 87. And partly sunny Friday with afternoon scattered thunderstorms, highs 86 to 89. I'm meteorologist Joe Shaka from the WKBK Weather Center.
3: It's 62 degrees outside our West Keene studios at 837. 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

0: minutes, 8:37. We'll be talking about what's wild in New Hampshire. Eric Orff, wildlife biologist, our special guest coming up at 9:10 on Open Mic. If you have a question, but you're not able to call or don't have the time to call, but you'd like an answer, email me over the course of the next hour or so, and I'll ask the question for you. Then you can listen back to the interview as we podcast many of our interviews from Open Mic at mykeennow.com. But Eric loves to take your calls. He loves to hear what you're seeing and noticing and what you're curious about in the state of New Hampshire, whether they're flying in the sky, swimming in our lakes, rivers, or ponds, crawling through the woods, the fields. We'll talk about what's wild with Eric coming up in just a little bit. Wall Street held steadier and recovered some of its sell-off from last week on Monday. Oil prices, meanwhile, rising following fighting between Israel and Iran, but they pared their biggest gains. The S&P added 0.3%, coming off its 2.6% drop on Friday. That was its worst since October. The Dow dipped 0.2%. The NASDAQ was up 0.9% on Monday. Some of the best performers were companies that sell computer chips, memory, and other products fueling the AI boom. They had plunged Friday amid worries that their prices had shot too high amid AI euphoria. The S&P starts at 7405, the Dow at 50,786, the NASDAQ 25,929. And for smaller companies, the Russell 2000, it was up 0.8% on Monday. It starts your Tuesday at 2855. Oil prices retreating and Wall Street poised to open with some gains as the markets are trying to recover some of last week's sell-off. Futures for the S&P 500 this morning up 0.4% before the opening bell. Futures for the Dow up less than 0.2%. NASDAQ futures jumped 0.8% this morning. U.S. benchmark crude shed $1.68. It's now at $89.62 per barrel, still elevated since the U.S. and Israel attacked Iran in late February. A battle of U.S. crude was a barrel, rather, of U.S. crude less than $70 before the war began. The U.S. government issued its latest reports on inflation this week, with wholesale prices data coming to today, and consumer prices will be out on Wednesday. OpenAI has filed preliminary paperwork to potentially become a publicly traded company. The company announced yesterday it has submitted confidential documents to the U.S. Securities and Exchange Commission. OpenAI says it hasn't decided on the timing just yet, as there are advantages to staying private. The move follows Anthropic's June announcement of its own IPO plans. Both companies are following SpaceX, which is also pursuing an IPO. OpenAI CEO Sam Altman mentioned last fall that an IPO was the most likely path due to the company's size and its capital needs. Also, the CEO, Sam Altman, has met with Senator Bernie Sanders to discuss public ownership of the AI companies, a meeting that highlighted the tension between AI powerhouses and policymakers. President Trump also expressed interest in the idea, showing how the two politicians, fueled by populism, are embracing that concept. Again, yesterday on Open Mic, I played part of a clip that's available online of Senator Sanders interviewing Claude, which is a form of artificial intelligence. Again, if you haven't seen it, pretty fascinating. And how that conversation went. A senator talking basically to a computer about the computer and AI. A federal judge has struck down the Trump administration's $100,000 fee on new H-1B visas. The announcement of the fee in September set off confusion and panic among employers, students, and workers in the U.S. and abroad. U.S. District Court Judge Leo Sorokin in Boston sided with the 20 states and struck down the visa yesterday, saying the executive branch exceeded its authority. The ruling contradicts an earlier federal court decision in Washington, D.C., that denied the U.S. Chamber of Commerce's request to strike down the visa fee. There's still another case in San Francisco setting up the possibility for appellate court clashes. Researchers commissioned by the President Joe Biden's Democratic administration to investigate alcohol-related health harms have released their findings independently. That's after President Trump's Republican administration decided not to feature the findings in new dietary guidelines as it faced pushback from the alcohol industry and a congressional committee. The Trump administration denies allegations that it sought to shelve the findings under pressure. The study's findings are in line with years of research and found that health risks go up with just one drink per day, and no level of alcohol has a protective effect of your mortality. And the Pentagon has added several prominent Chinese businesses to its list of Chinese military companies. The list includes tech giant Alibaba, electric car maker BYD, and search engine Baidu. The move prevents them from securing U.S. defense contracts. The list, updated on Monday, now sanctions well-known non-state-owned Chinese companies that are not traditionally considered to be part of the defense sector. And U.S. consumers haven't stopped spending since the Iran war drove up fuel prices. But company executives and retail analysts say many shoppers are reassessing what they do buy and where. The behavior changes observed so far are subtle. They include drivers flocking to the fuel pumps at warehouse-type stores like Costco and Sam's Club, but not filling up their tanks all the way. Market research firms say foot traffic is down at clothing and electronics stores. Executives from Walmart, McDonald's, and Dollar General have reported noticeable cutbacks by lower-income customers. Some economists and analysts expect a wider retrenchment as the cumulative impact of costlier gasoline and food and other products catches up with more people. The cost of a home in New Hampshire has hit another record as the median home sale price reached $575,000 in May. The previous record was set in June of 2025 when it reached $569,000. That's according to the New Hampshire Association of Realtors. What it means for the average buyer is a monthly obligation of just under $4,000 a month. It could be $3,600, $3,700 a month to afford a median-priced home in the state, according to Stephen Kufos. He's a broker with City Light Realty. They're located in Salem. Home prices even higher in Rockingham County. The median sale price reached $717,000 in May. That's the highest ever recorded in any New Hampshire county. Experts say home prices typically peak around June or July, so if history repeats itself, prices might continue upwards. It's a pretty substantial jump from last month, which was $560,000, according to Josh Greenwald, president of NHAR, saying we typically don't see the high in the market when it comes to sale prices until later on in the summer. Kufo said limited inventory and strong demand continue to drive prices even higher. So again, the median price in New Hampshire is $575,000. It's a lot less than that in Cheshire County. It's a lot less than that in Keene. But still, when you average the whole state, that's a lot of money. $4,000 a month for a house. Not everywhere, but that's applied to the median income. Applying for jobs and looking to hear back, we're into graduation season. High school graduation's going on now. College graduations, for the most part, last month. NewResumeBuilder.com, the website. NewResumeBuilder.com data shows the class of 2026 has had a far rougher job hunt than the spring's upbeat employment numbers are suggesting. In May of this year, a survey of 1,000 recent and rising U.S. college graduates, most landed jobs, but the search, they say, was brutal, and many already regret the degree that they've earned. Buyer's remorse. Uh-oh. Some of the findings, 68% were ghosted by an employer after job interviews. They never heard back. 34% of job seekers had a job offer pulled after they had already accepted it. 65% believe AI has cut the entry-level jobs in their field, rising to 84% of communications and marketing graduates. And 39% wouldn't choose the same major again. You can learn more at resumebuilder.com. 39% wouldn't choose the same major. Wonder if that number's going to grow. It will be very interesting to see the most popular majors still, you know, over the last 4 years into the next 4 years, what students want to do, what they want to get a diploma in, but also compare that to where the jobs are. One of the things that you see when you look at statistics for colleges is graduation rate, the income that they make once they graduate, and the ability to find a job in their field when they graduate. Those are statistics you can look up. And obviously, if a college or a university puts it near the top of the list, they're doing quite well. if you really have to search for that data, maybe they don't have such good data to share with you. We know about healthcare and doctors and nurses and anything in healthcare very popular right now. The trades are obviously very popular because we need people that can build homes and do the plumbing and do the electric and do the driving to get everything onto the site and the like. So there are still a lot of occupations still very, very popular. There are also ones that it's just going to be really, really difficult to get a job in the future, which is why you start guiding your kid when they're in sixth grade and don't wait till they're a junior to say, so, little Billy, what do you want to do when you grow up? Might be too late by then. 848 weather forecast details being brought to you by Bergeron Mechanical Systems. The hot, humid weather is upon us. Don't suffer another night of sleeplessness. Find out about a Mitsubishi electric mini split system from Bergeron Mechanical Systems. 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
2: Sunny today, highs 83 to 86. Mostly clear through tonight, lows 58 to 61. Partly sunny tomorrow, slight chance of an afternoon shower, highs 84 to 87. Partly to mostly cloudy Thursday with afternoon thunderstorms, highs 84 to 87. And partly sunny Friday with afternoon scattered thunderstorms, highs 86 to 89. I'm meteorologist Joe Shaka from the WKBK Weather Center.
0: Thanks, Joe. 849, beautiful day, 63 right now in town. Joe picked today as the best day of the week weather-wise. Another field that's obviously growing, and yes, you can talk about things related to AI, but aerospace. There's a documentary, or is it a documentary? It's a special program coming out. They're about to announce, I think it's later today, the next four-person crew for Artemis 3, the next phase in our moon mission to send humans up onto the moon. Aerospace, anything having to do with that science and technology, because that's the next big race. Is getting people onto the moon and then getting people up onto Mars, which again is why it's not a bad idea if your kid shows any interest in science, technology, engineering, math, to try to help them along with that, because those are where some jobs are going to be too. A lot of jobs. 849 on the way next, a little history lesson, Blake versus the Indians, a very famous part of our history. You'll hear about it next.
3: So, finally bought myself a bike.
4: Wow, you mean a motorcycle? I didn't see you as...
3: No, a bicycle, you know, for exercise. What do you think?
4: Of your bike? Where is it?
3: Duh, on top of the car. I'm heading to the trail now.
4: Under all those bungee cords?
3: Well, they worked better than duct tape, you know?
4: Dude, you really need to get a bike rack.
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11: Moment number 22, Blake among the Indians. Nathan Blake came from Wrentham, Massachusetts, as one of the first settlers of Keene in 1736. He built a home here and began a family with his wife Elizabeth. Several years later, during 1745, war was declared between France and England. The local Indians became allies of the French, and the Keene residents were soon in danger of attack. On April 23rd of 1746, the fort at Keene was indeed attacked by a war party of about 100 Indians. Nathan Blake was at his homestead when the alarm was sounded. In an attempt to save his cattle, he took a few moments to open his barn door. By the time he finished this chore, his escape route was cut off, and the Indians captured him. Blake was bound and led away as a captive. He was taken to Montreal, where his captors forced him to run the gauntlet. His strength so impressed the Indians that he was able to gain their respect. Shortly thereafter, he was sent as a military prisoner to an Indian village just north of Quebec. Once again, he gained acceptance and great respect among his new community. Consequently, upon the death of one of the local chiefs, Blake was given the chief's authority and privileges and his wife. Despite his rank among the Indians, Blake longed for Keene. He made a deal with the Indians whereby they agreed to release him if he would build them a house, such as the English had in the colonies. Blake's Indian wife opposed the deal, but he refused to stay in the village. The house was built. Blake turned himself over to French authorities in Quebec and was given his freedom in an exchange of prisoners of war in April of 1748, 2 years after he was taken prisoner. Blake returned to his wife Elizabeth and to his children, and they all returned to Keene in 1749. He lived in Keene for 62 more years until his death at age 99.
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1: 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It's WKBK's Dan Mitchell. And good morning.
0: This is a great song to embarrass your kids by. You're pulling up, dropping them off at school. You crank the song and... Mom, cut it out. First, we had avian flu. We had bird flu affecting the price of chicken wings and chicken and then eggs. And now we have this screw worm. Republicans are rushing to blame former President Joe Biden because everything goes wrong is Joe Biden's fault. For the return of the brutal flesh-eating parasite called the New World Screwworm, appearing on CNBC Monday night, Agricultural Secretary Brooke Rollins zeroed in on familiar and imaginary foe, immigrants. The screwworm, claims Rollins, has returned decades after it was eradicated because Joe Biden had open borders. Senator Roger Marshall from Kansas, who sits on the Senate Agricultural Committee, echoed Rollins' talking points later on in an interview. The screwworm monitoring program that watches out for this so it doesn't wipe out our food industry, our beef industry. The program was abruptly terminated in March of 2025 after Rollins took over as part of the Trump administration. So too were 5,300 other grants and programs killed by the so-called Department of Government Efficiency, DOGE, when the Elon Musk-led bureau gutted the United States Agency for International Development. That's where the problem comes from. Not having the money, the funding, and the personnel to do the screening to protect our food supply. And now you know. News is next. 9 o'clock, WKBK Keene.
18: ABC News. I'm Sherry Preston. For the first time ever, two pilots have been saved by an unmanned drone boat. Their chopper went down near the Strait of Hormuz. The crew was able to climb aboard the unmanned boat, which then delivered them to shore. ABC Chief Global Affairs Correspondent Martha Raddatz is in Jerusalem.
19: We do not know whether this helicopter was shot down or whether this was mechanical difficulty, but these Apache helicopters have been aggressively patrolling the Strait of Hormuz looking for Iranian small boats. This comes in a part of a very high tension, and it has gone back down again in the last few days.
18: President Trump telling ABC News he warned Israeli Prime Minister Benjamin Netanyahu not to hurt his efforts to get a peace deal through with Iran. The president talking with ABC's Jonathan Carl by phone.
20: He said that he told Netanyahu, you know, do what's in your best judgment, but don't hurt the deal. I don't want the deal to be hurt. And clearly Trump felt that an Israeli counterstrike would hurt the deal. But the Israelis went through and struck again. The president had a subsequent conversation with Netanyahu, and that eventually led to where we are now, which is both sides actually did stop.
18: Sources say Speaker of the House Mike Johnson is scheduled to meet with the president today at the White House to discuss the naming of Bill Pulte as acting director of national intelligence. Several members of Congress have revolted over the pick, which has thrown a wrench into momentum to reauthorize the Foreign Intelligence Surveillance Act, or FISA. Grocery chain Kroger will pay $1 million to settle a false advertising lawsuit alleging the company was incorrectly reporting calorie counts on its Kroger-branded products. A new CDC report is suggesting a correlation between the invention of the iPhone and declining birth rates in the United States. Researchers say there's been a 23% drop in fertility rates since the year the iPhone was released in 2007. This is ABC News.
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1: Agriculture Secretary Brooke Rollins is insisting that in spite of the appearance of the new world screwworm,
2: the food supply system remains intact and couldn't be safer or better than any other food supply system in the world.
1: Five confirmed cases so far, three in calves and one in a goat, all in Texas. It's also been confirmed to be found in a dog in New Mexico. The plan is to release sterile flies to those states to break the new world screwworm's reproductive cycle. A college football player has been cleared to play this upcoming season, even though he admitted that he bet a lot of money on college games, even teams that he was playing for.
3: Texas Tech QB Brendan Sorsby sued the NCAA after Texas Tech deemed him ineligible to play. Court documents show he admitted betting at least $90,000 on sports over 4 years, including dozens of bets on Hoosiers games while he was at Indiana University. But his lawyer says Sorsby never bet on a game he played in. And his lawyer frames the gambling as a mental health and addiction issue, arguing the NCAA is obligated to consider Sorsby's well-being and support him rather than punish him.
1: The big party that New York had been planning for the Knicks last night did not materialize. In fact, there were several arrests, watch parties after the Knicks lost to the San Antonio Spurs in Game 3 of the finals, the Knicks' first home court game of these NBA finals. I'm Sherry Preston. ABC News.
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6: 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Drivers in Keene can expect traffic impacts this week as both ongoing and newly launched construction projects continue across the city. Long-running work on Marlboro Street, the Transportation Heritage Trail, and repairs at the City Hall parking garage remains underway. Newer projects include sidewalk construction on Bartholomew Court and the Cheshire Rail Trail connector and preparation work for the George Street Bridge replacement. Short-term paving and striping projects are also scheduled throughout the week. City officials are urging drivers to allow extra travel time and follow posted detours around the construction zones. The New Hampshire Department of Transportation says Route 123A in Alstead will close starting June 22nd for a major reconstruction project expected to last into November. Crews will rebuild about 1,000 feet of roadway damaged by storm erosion in 2021, install a new retaining wall, and upgrade drainage and guardrails with a signed detour in place for roughly 50 days before shifting to alternating one-lane traffic for the rest of the work. It's graduation week across our area. If you're planning to attend a graduation event, you'll want to keep an eye on the forecast.
7: Three area graduations happen Friday night. Keene kicks things off with a 6 o'clock ceremony. Brattleboro Union festivities get underway at 6:30. And Conant commencement is at 7 Friday. Saturday, both Monadnock and Conval will hold graduation at 10 in the morning. The forecast indicates rain and possible storms could move into our area by the end of the week. That could impact those graduation events. 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
1: Okay, financial update.
2: Wall Street held steadier and recovered some of its sell-off from last week. Oil prices, meanwhile, rose Monday following fighting between Israel and Iran, but they pared their biggest gains. The S&P 500 gained 21 points and will open at 7,405. The Dow Jones Industrial Average dropped 80 points and begins trading this morning at 50,786. And the NASDAQ gained 220 points and opens at 25,929.
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2: Victor Wembanyama powered the San Antonio Spurs to a 115-111 win over the New York Knicks in Game 3 of the NBA Finals. The Spurs snapped New York Knicks' 13-game postseason winning streak and handed the Knicks their first loss in 46 days. Vegas beat Carolina 5-4 in double overtime on Sunday to take a 2-1 series lead. Game 4 of the Stanley Cup Finals is set for tonight at 8. Locally, the Keene Swamp Bats stay unbeaten to start the 2026 season after a 6-5 win over the Mainers. Misha Kendrick hit the team's first home run of the year, while Colin Anderson and Jackson Smith helped spark the offense, and Keene's pitching staff came through to preserve the win. The Swamp Bats are back at home tonight at Alumni Field against the Upper Valley Nighthawks, with coverage streaming on Amazon Prime and Unbeaten. 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
3: Sunny today, highs 83 to 86. Mostly clear through tonight, lows 58 to 61. Partly sunny tomorrow, slight chance of an afternoon shower, highs 84 to 87. Partly to mostly cloudy Thursday with afternoon thunderstorms, highs 84 to 87. And partly sunny Friday with afternoon scattered thunderstorms, highs 86 to 89. I'm meteorologist Joe Shaka from the WKBK Weather Center.
2: It's 66 degrees outside our West Keene studios at 910 in the WKBK News Center. I'm Kelsey Johnson.
1: For decades, the Monadnock region's source for local talk radio. 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
4: Howdy and good morning, neighbors. How are you? Welcome back to your open mic show for this Tuesday morning, June 9th, the year 2026. 603-357-1290, the phone number to call into the radio station and to join us on the air for one of our favorite guests. Joining us on the program again this morning, certified wildlife biologist Eric Orff, graduated from UNH back in 1972, began working at the New Hampshire Fish and Game Department in 1976. He's seen it all, done it all. If it flies, walks, swims, shuttles, crawls, if it's alive and it's wild in New Hampshire, Eric knows all about it. He also has a great book. We always want to remind you about What's Wild, A Half Century of Wisdom from the Woods and Rivers of New England. You can find it everywhere, including here in town at Toadstool. What we do is take your calls and questions you have about the birds and the bees and the deers and the bears and the salmon and everything else. And we always like to hear what you're seeing and what you're encountering and what you're finding out there in the wild. Again, 603-357-1290 if you have a question or you have a tale to tell about what's wild in New Hampshire. Eric joins us once a month on the program to keep us updated on what he's seeing, what he's discovering, and most importantly, what you can find in New Hampshire for this time of year, giving us our update in May when a lot of the babies were being born and a lot of the eggs were hatching. And now a lot of the little ones are running around, and I think a lot of folks are getting to see a lot more of the younger wildlife that we have. Eric, always good to hear your voice. Good morning.
5: Yeah, I guess our phones are a little bit aching this morning for some reason. But, hey, I'm here, Dan. Glad to be back. And good morning, listeners. Oh, boy, things are booming now, aren't they?
4: They really are. I had a report. Somebody I worked with saw a baby, three young foxes in the road this morning. She thought one had been hit by a car because it was kind of laying down and the two were near it. But when she tooted her horn, they all got up and ran away. So maybe they just were like in the warm pavement. My wife saw a very young little spotted fawn.

0: the other day, just near the side of the road, and it was just kind of standing there, and she knew not to disturb it, and just looked at it for a little bit, and then moved on. But as I was mentioning there, Eric, all the babies that you told us were being born last month are now kind of getting around on their own a little bit, and maybe becoming a little more adventurous.
1: You get that exactly pegged, Dan. That's right. Things are on the move now. The young foxes and coyotes and animals and young fawns are going to be moving more, crossing our roads more, absolutely. But, of course, June is also turtle month. And thankfully, many folks in New Hampshire have stepped up and helping our little four-legged critters get across the roads here this last month. So it's good to see online all the wonderful New Hampshire folks and beyond that are stepping up to make sure that whenever possible and can safely do so to help these turtles that are all females. They're looking for a place to lay their eggs. So this is the next generation they got to come up with. So it's important to get every single turtle we can across the road safely, without endangering our own lives, obviously. So moving the turtles and watching out for all the critters on the road right now. Yeah, things are on the move. And any rainy night, get that gallon of milk on the way home if it's going to rain. That our frogs will still be moving here in the next few weeks, any rainy night. So, you stay off the roads if you can if it's raining.
0: And everything, I can say this honestly, everything I've ever learned about turtles, I've learned from Eric. And I think even last time you were on, we mentioned again about if you find a turtle, don't take them far away from where you find them. Don't take them home. They don't make good pets. If you relocate them, they usually die. They need to have their territory and stay where they are. But let me ask you this. If you see a turtle crossing the road and you want to help them, I assume you just take them over to the side of the road that they're facing. They may not be far across the road, but look to see which way their nose is pointing, and then, I guess, drop them off on that side of the road. I don't think I've ever asked you that before.
1: Yeah, when you spot a turtle, it's in the road. Well, first of all, pull over if you can and watch it. Don't jump out and run up to it, because often if they're frightened, they might even turn around and try to head back where they came from, which is not the direction they're going to end up in going. So, pay attention, as you say, which direction their head is facing in when you spot them, and then move them in that direction only. And, and for most of our turtles, I think we have, 6 species of turtles, and for most of them, it's actually illegal to have them as pets anyways, to possess them. So, most folks aren't going to recognize which turtle is which. So it's best just to move them across the road, leave them alone, and studies done in other states show that almost every single turtle is very important for that population. If we're removing a few turtles from an area, the population pretty much can collapse. So it's important to not take turtles home in particular.
0: I'm not sure I've ever asked you this either, but when it comes to turtles, we know that coyotes have a pretty big range, bear have a pretty big range, deer, if there's not enough food, they can move to a different part of the town or the county or the landscape. But I imagine something like turtles, but you could also say frogs and salamanders and everything, that they pretty much, where they're born, they pretty much raise their own young and grow up within half mile, a mile? You talk about how a whole a population could collapse. It's not like they can move on if a pond dries up or a dam breaks or something like that, right? I mean, they're just always going to be in that area.
1: Yeah, some turtles, depends on the species, some turtles that have been tagged here in New Hampshire will move probably more than a mile, I think. Oh. But generally, under that is probably the rule of thumb. I don't think they move any great distance, but some of our turtles, like wood turtles and blandings that live like more along maybe our rivers, tend to, I think, wander more than, say, a musk turtle, for instance. They probably live in one lake their whole life, and painted turtles likewise. But there's some turtles that are more adventurous, shall we say.
0: That's just, they're slow moving. It's just, it takes a while for them. But I guess if they're part of a big pond or a lake and they want to change scenery, they just swim across the lake. They can swim a lot faster than they could walk. So I guess
1: absolutely,
0: that's certainly possible. And I might have asked you this the last time you were on, Eric, that turtles will lay their eggs and then just abandon them, right? They just lay them and then they take off and they hatch and they're all on their own from the get-go.
1: Yeah, that

0: is absolutely correct. And one of the interesting things about turtles depends on how warm or cold the summer is, whether the eggs turn into males or females.
1: Huh.
0: It's temperature dependent.
1: So what do they like? Hot? A hot summer means boys or a hot summer means girls?
0: Yeah, we'd have to look up which is which. Yeah, we could speculate, I guess, couldn't we?
1: Yeah. Well, it depends on the age of the turtle. If they're of a certain age and they're a female, they probably like it cooler than hotter. But
0: yep.
1: I've never asked that. And where do turtles like to lay their eggs? We saw a turtle laying eggs right kind of on the edge, not probably far enough, but right in the edge of a dirt road that we walk on a lot with our dog. And it was nestled right down in the sand, right there in the dirt road. A golf course I used to golf at, one season, one whole side of the fairway leading up to the green was closed with yellow tape because some turtles, they discovered, laid eggs in a sand trap.
0: Huh.
1: And they made it off limits. They didn't want anybody disturbing the turtles. So where do turtles like to lay their eggs, Eric?
0: Yeah, it's a soft substrate. We think sand or gravel, but if you have a pile of, say, loam or a pile of bark mulch, or in the old days when they used to have a lot of mills out in the woods actually milling the timber, and then they would have a big sawdust pile. I remember growing up, there'd be sawdust piles in the woods, and those are another known place for turtles to lay their eggs. It's obviously they need a lot of sunlight to penetrate the opening, and they need a substrate that is easily enough to dig in to go down, 6 or 8 inches to deposit their eggs. So it's loose substrate, sand, gravel, sawdust, bark mulch, those kinds of things that most typically. And actually, you're right, along the edge of our highways, very often you'll see them even on a tarred road or, the sandy, the sandy edge of a road will work as well. That's pretty frequent for them to lay right along the edge of the road as well.
1: Yeah. So I guess especially this time of year, you got to be careful if you're going out to disturb that old pile of wood chips that you might have. How many, and I know it depends on the type of turtle, but I think we're all very familiar with the painted turtle. That's one of the more, frequently seen turtles in our area. How many eggs do they usually lay? And what's the life expectancy? I mean, how many actually live and get a shot at having eggs they're on their own someday?
0: Yeah, it's depending on the species, but I think 8 or 10 eggs or so in a particular nest is probably more typical. And of course, turtles, they're not mature until they're teenagers, so they're somewhat like human in that puberty happens in their teenage years. So, and not many make it to the teenage years. The mortality rate for turtles is very high. A high percentage of the nests are dug up by ground predators such as skunks or raccoons, and the eggs are eaten. Typically, if they don't discover the eggs within the first week or so of when they were deposited, the smell goes away, so they're less likely to be preyed upon. But, many is the time have I stumbled upon the remains of a turtle nest that somebody has dug them up and eaten them. So they have a very high mortality rate in the egg form, and baby turtles, of course, wouldn't want to eat a quarter size delicacy, almost from fish to birds. They all eat them. So the adults. So few adults get to be adults that we need to make sure we don't harm them.
1: Yeah, wow. It really is quite a trial that they have to go through. And when you say teenager, and you mentioned this last time, you're talking about, so a turtle in human years, for like 10, 12 years before they even can have eggs.
0: 12, 13, 14 before they lay their first eggs.
1: Wow. So, and do they, I'm just trying to think of how a teenage turtle would act compared to a teenage child, one of our teenagers at home. Eric Orff is with us, wildlife biologist, and we'd love to hear from you. 603-357-1290, the number to call. So turtles are laying their eggs. Most of the mammals have had their babies right now, right? Is there anything else?
0: Absolutely.
1: I guess birds and their egg hatching. We're hearing more and more birds and watered the lawn the other night, and the robins were all over the lawn looking for worms. So we always have several robins' nests around. What else is having babies right now? Anything?
0: Well, of course, you know, you mentioned the birds, and they'll have multiple clutches. You don't have just one clutch. You got to raise as many as you can, because there again, mortality rate is upwards of 90% in baby birds. So 90% that are born right now will not make the winter. So they have to kick out a lot of eggs and a lot of babies for enough to survive that next year there's another adult pair to replace themselves. So there's a very high turnover rate, which reminds me, you know, that probably one of the high factors of mortality in our birds here in New Hampshire, as elsewhere, are our house pets, particularly cats. So this time of year, if you can keep an eye on your cat, keep them in as much as you can, you'd be doing your birds a big favor. You know, cats kill a lot of birds, so they're probably one of the significant factors in mortality here in some cases, especially in our urban environment.
1: Right, right. And again, you always like to remind our listeners about that. I have a listener question. Always, you know, we're talking about bears, and bear cubs are about how big right now? Because they're born in the middle of the winter, but...
0: Yeah, they're bigger than a woodchuck right now, or just should be.
1: Yeah. Well, it's funny. I saw I swear it was a woodchuck that ran across the road in front of me today. It was right near the edge and then scampered up a bank. But woodchucks aren't usually out at night, are they? Or are they?
0: No, as a rule. Don't. They're not a night animal, as a rule.
1: Yeah. He was moving pretty fast, so maybe he got chased. I'm guessing. Maybe something was after him. Because I don't usually...
0: He was an early riser. He might have been an early riser.
1: Well, it was like 3 in the morning, so 3:30 in the morning? Yeah. He looked pretty chubby, though. He was moving pretty good for a woodchuck. But I mentioned about the bears. A listener had a question, and I don't think I've asked you this. Obviously, we have black bear. Those are the bears that we have around us here in the state of New Hampshire. And we are all very much aware of the grizzly bears, the Kodiaks, out west, Pacific Northwest, and they have that fat bear contest every year, and they're loading up on salmon in the rivers to put on their weight for the wintertime. And, of course, you have the fish that are spawning. They're going upstream, so they're very prolific. But this person wanted to know, do black bears go fishing? Are they at all interested, or is it easy enough or plentiful enough, meaning the fish, that bear will hang out in a river or near a pond to try to catch a fish?
0: Well, we don't have the densities of fish for the most part. I mean, sure, we have river herring that are running right now that are quite abundant on some of our coastal streams. But black bears, I'm not aware, especially here in the east, of them eating fish. I mean, would they eat a fish? They might. But, you know, if they found a dead one or something like that. But they're not known to be fishermen like the bears in Alaska, where you have such a different dynamics. You have, you know, tens of thousands of fish coming up the rivers there. And here we just don't have that situation. We don't have that set up anyways. And so it's not something that the bears have traditionally done here. And, we don't have the numbers of fish that would make that possible.
1: Yeah, I was just wondering about that, because it is. The reason they do it so much out in the Pacific Northwest is there's just so many fish. It's like easy.
0: Exactly.
1: You know, the fish, the bear literally sits there and the fish jump into their mouth. So it's good to be a grizzly bear, I guess.
0: Yeah.
1: 603-357-1290, the number to call to join us if you have a question for Eric. Eric, a man of many talents too. And you mentioned that you haven't been fishing lately because you've been putting in your garden. And I would imagine as a wildlife biologist, you certainly know how to keep deer out of your garden.
0: Well, so far, so good. I do, you know, many people, of course, fence their gardens. So far, I have not had to do that. You know, there's a dog about in the garden areas. I think that helps dissuade them from getting into the garden. And I try to plant enough stuff. So if somebody eats some, I'll have some too.
1: As long as they just leave enough for you to eat. And I do the same. I have the spray that smells awful that I put around. I did this year put tomatoes out into my garden. One year I fenced it in, but Eric, I'll be honest, it was more trouble than it was worth. And, and keeping that going. So and there are certain other things that you could do. Have you ever tried the trick? My grandparents always took the Irish Spring soap and kind of strung it up around the garden. That's supposed to keep deer away.
0: Yeah, I've heard that is in use, and some people swear by it. I have not had to do that yet in my garden, but you know, I will try to pull anything out of the barrel that I can if I have that problem.
1: Yeah. It's if you don't mind the smell yourself, because you will smell it everywhere you go outside, but if you don't mind it yourself, it does work pretty well. What's going on with bats right now, Eric?
0: Well, bats, of course, have their young by now, so it's very important that anybody that has bats, this is not the time of year that you should be getting the bats excluded from your house unless they're going to take the young out. And so this is not a time that, you know, taking care of bats is a good idea, because this is when the females have their pups, and they won't be flying really till the first week of August, typically, when the young bats begin to take wing.
1: I've seen very few around our house so far, and again, I've explained a couple, 3 years ago, we paid and had them seal up under the eaves and everything, and I talk about the bat houses, and I have a couple of bat houses, and you and I think even last month talked about how the fact that I haven't had any bats move in, and you don't have any bats in your bat house either, do you?
0: Well, actually, arrived in July for a couple of weeks. I've had that bat house in my garage for more than 30 years, and and finally, after 20 years, they visit me. They don't stay all summer long, but they do visit for a couple of weeks.
1: And why is it such a short stay? It's like it's like Eric's got an Airbnb for bats. It's a short-term rental.
0: Apparently, that's what it is. You changed the sign, I guess.
1: Well, the reason I brought it up is my wife heard some noise near ours the other day in over across the yard.
0: Yep.
1: And there was a woodpecker on the bat house, pecking at the bat house. So she goes, now I really think there aren't any bats in there, because it was hammering away pretty good. I have a list here from hunting season, and Eric's a hunter, and of course, involvement with fish and game, and we've talked before about managing the populations. But they had, for the Monadnock region down our way, Eric, it was recently published, about where people shot the most bear, and they had turkey for the spring season, the fall season, and deer. And I was looking at deer, for example, overwhelmingly in our area, Fitzwilliam and Ringe and Winchester had the most deer. And, of course, they do have a lot of open land and land that's not developed. And for bear, there was a few here and there, you know, two, three in various towns. Charlestown, though, had 10 bear, and Stoddard had 10 bear. And I'm not sure, because you studied bears and helped protect the bears for so many years, and I'm sure you're somewhat familiar, probably with Stoddard especially, but Charlestown, why there might be more bear in those communities versus, you know, like Keene had one bear shot in it in 2025.
0: Yeah, well, bears move to the food. So typically, you know, if there's a good beechnut crop or a good acorn crop or a good apple crop, the bears will move from other towns there. They're willing to share their food. They're not so defensive as other animals about their territory. Bears are not all that territorial as far as food goes. So they, and when bears find food, everybody comes to the picnic with Yogi. And now I was just looking at those same records that came out. They call the Fish and Game Annual Wildlife Harvest Summary. And I'm looking here, the town of Troy had a deer take of over 4 per square mile, which is right up there in the state. I mean, we did have some, when I wrote it here somewhere, it was looking at the bear season results. I think there were 9 towns that took upwards of 4 deer per square mile out of the towns. We actually had one town this year that had 10 deer taken per square mile in the town of Newington. Of course, that's got the wildlife refuge out there that, you know, has a big deer population over here on the coast, where historically the denser deer population in the last few decades has been more along the coast, not as much on the Connecticut River Valley. But, you know, we've got Troy right up there with a very significant deer take inland on the Connecticut River Valley. So I was interesting to see that we don't normally see.
1: A lot of farm and field and good conditions, undeveloped land. The town I live in borders Troy, and so in Marlborough, so it's understandable that there'd be a lot of deer in that area. And there's a lot of conservation land out our way between Jaffrey Ringe, Marlborough, and Troy. But why are there so many deer at the seacoast? Because the first thing, Eric, I think of is just how developed or overdeveloped the Seacoast area is becoming.
0: Well, you've kind of hit the nail on the head. Well, first of all, we all know the coast has milder winter conditions by and large. So it's the winter severity that really determines deer densities anywhere in the state. You know, you have a string of bad winters, you're going to lose your deer. So first of all, the climate is milder, so you'd expect there to be more deer. And as you said, it's grown up. A lot of the areas, you really can't get good access to hunting. So deer are less available for the hunters to take them, and therefore more deer, and typically more problems when you get high deer densities. You can't have a geranium hanging on your porch because the deer will eat it. So it's difficult. You know, fishing game has been trying for decades to hold the deer population along the coast in check without a lot of success.
1: Maybe there's just a lot more hunters over in that part of the state now, too, just given...
0: Oh, you'd expect that.
1: How many people have settled there. Eric Orff is with us, wildlife biologist, 603-357-1290, the number to call. You can be next on our open mic program. What have you seen? What have you heard about? We'd love to hear from you and your questions about what's wild in New Hampshire. More with Eric Orff, wildlife biologist, next here on AM 1290, FM 94.1. 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
6: Sunny today, highs 83 to 86. Mostly clear through tonight, lows 58 to 61. Partly sunny tomorrow, slight chance of an afternoon shower, highs 84 to 87. Partly to mostly cloudy Thursday with afternoon thunderstorms, highs 84 to 87. And partly sunny Friday with afternoon scattered thunderstorms, highs 86 to 89. I'm meteorologist Joe Shaka from the WKBK Weather Center.
1: 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My phone number is 603-357-1290. Our very special guest, wildlife biologist Eric Orff, is with us on the program. If you have a question about what's wild in New Hampshire, we'd love to hear from you. Just off air quickly, I had asked Eric about the story. I thought maybe I'd sent him the story about a bear. The name of the bear, I found it, Eric. The name of the bear is Mink.
12: Oh, yeah.
1: Mink, a female black bear known locally as Mink, became the high-profile case in New Hampshire after repeated conflicts with humans in Hanover. This was in 2017. She and three of her cubs were set to be euthanized after feeding from trash and bird feeders, and two bears even entered a home in Hanover. Governor Chris Sununu intervened, ordering her and the cubs to be relocated instead. So basically, he gave them a pardon. In 2018, Mink was fitted with a GPS radio collar and moved 120 miles north to far northern New Hampshire to reduce human and bear conflicts. By May of 2019, she had traveled thousands of miles in a looping route through New Hampshire and Vermont and returned to her preferred home right near Dartmouth College. Wildlife officials captured her again to check on her and her cubs. In spring of 2020, Mink emerged from hibernation with three male cubs, each weighing just over 6 pounds and in good health. One of her earlier yearlings had been killed in Quebec, but she returned with four cubs in 2018 before the relocation. So, how many years were you like the bear guy in New Hampshire for fish and game, Eric?
12: Yeah, I was the first bear biologist. I was hired in to take that position in October of 1978, and I was that until around 2000 when others took it over, I think around 2000. So from 78 to 2000, I was the bear biologist, and then others have taken over since.
1: Yeah, I mean, but how unusual, and you've said that you had to relocate bears, 120 miles away, walked over 1,000 miles, they could track her because she had a collar, right, and just kind of doing a loop and crisscrossing. But she found her way back to Hanover. Is that unusual, where a bear would really just want to get back to its territory, and why would they?
12: And that's actually the norm for New Hampshire. In fact, I think it was around 1985 where we did a bear study up in around the base of Mount Washington and started using some yellow ear tags for the first time. Well, that fall, I had a hunter that informed me he was hunting in Bearbrook State Park, so Allenstown, south of Concord, north of Manchester, here in central New Hampshire. That hunter said he was hunting in Bearbrook State Park, and the bear season there was closed, but he witnessed from his tree stand a bear eating acorns that had yellow ear tags. So in my mind, it had to be one of the newly tagged bears from the base of Mount Washington that had wandered down to just north of Manchester to dine. It's called the fall shuffle, so bears may move 100 miles in the fall to find food. It's not unusual for them to do that. And very often, you know, when you've moved a bear somewhere in New Hampshire, they've already been there. They know how to get home because they've already been there.
1: And they know the territory. And it doesn't have anything to do with any of the babies they've had in the past or, you know, for the female bears or anything like that, that they know that they might have some, you know, of their young in that area. Bears don't have that sort of memory or that sort of, I guess, attachment. That's just a human attachment, I guess, I'm giving to a bear.
12: Well, if you follow Ben Killam's work, Mother Bear Man, where he's raised, what, a couple of hundred cubs now over the last three decades. There's quite a social network to a bear family. It's the, okay. You know, the mother and her female offspring often stay associated. You know, the, they don't move away. The male, young males are kind of pushed aside and pushed away, but the female cubs are often will set up their home range right near the mother's home range. So bears do are more social than you might think.
1: And so they do keep that. Do you think that's one reason why this bear mink kept coming back to Hanover in that area specifically, even the same neighborhood?
12: Well, you know, bears know where they found food, and that's what's the most important to them. How do I survive? How do I get the most food? And when they have been successful, they want to follow that pattern.
1: Part of that is in this story and looking at it when they asked about why she returned, a lot of that is the natural food sources, but also the presence of attractants like unsecured trash or bird feeders. Eventually, and she lived to be very, very old, but they found her because they were able to track her, Eric. They noticed that she had stopped moving and they knew the general area and some fish and game people and other volunteers went out and they found her. They suspect that it was either just old age or maybe got hit by a vehicle. A car. But one of the things this story did, even though she became a nuisance bear, but it also, and you'll remember too, and I'm sure you did it a lot in your career, this was what, 2017, 2018, 2019, with the help of the governor and others, to remind people that part of the problem was humans feeding the bears and not securing their trash and, you know, not locking it up in a garage or you know, leaving the bird feeders out too much, and that it wasn't necessarily the bear's fault, that the humans had some culpability, and so it was a good learning, you know, a good lesson for us humans that were also responsible for what the bear's behavior was.
12: And not just bears. I mean, when you provide, you know, trash that's unsecured, you're going to have raccoons come in, you're going to have other critters, and, proper trash management is very beneficial for our wildlife, you know, to do it the right way so that they can't get at it.
1: Right. And again, bears, how much now with the mother bears and the cubs being out and about, do they also add, even with the cubs, really large territory that they cover looking for food? Or because the cubs are small, that they have to stay closer to where the babies were born?
12: Well, they certainly can move, you know, some miles. You know, they're not going to do the 100-yard, you know, the 100-mile fall shuffle, but they will move around their range, you know, 10 or more square miles quite readily.
1: Right. And because the bears, the little bears, how long do they still nurse from the mother before they're kind of weaned from that?
12: Well, I think they'll be nursing into the late summer and into the fall.
1: And also they start to eat what? We're into berry season and everything. So the mother, how much does the mother have to teach them? You always hear about them, you know, a mother teaching the cubs, or is it just instinctual that if something smells good, a bear will eat it?
12: No, I think there's some learning behavior there. Absolutely. You know, the female is going to show them where to find food, first of all, and what to eat. There again, Ben Killam has some observations about that. He's got a couple books out that you might be interested in on bear behavior. They certainly help teach their cubs where to find food and you know what is most palatable and beneficial to the bears.
1: Right. And I've seen him on Chronicle too. He rehabilitates a lot of the bears. He can take care of the young ones. But
12: yes,
1: also, and this shows you that, you know, whether you teach a bear or it's instinctual, that he's able to release them back into the wild and that they do okay.
12: Very successfully, absolutely.
1: Yeah, most the time. And is that true of like most animals or at least most mammals, if just given the right circumstances and assuming they don't have anything that's going to impede them, some sort of an injury, meaning an owl that can't fly again, obviously they would not fare well in the wild.
12: Right.
1: But most animals have a pretty good shot. If really, and again, still against all odds, you talked earlier about turtles, it's a long shot to be a turtle, but that animals have a pretty good chance when they get rehabilitated or just cared for and then released into the wild.
12: Yeah. You know, there's a whole list of wonderful wildlife rehabilitators in New Hampshire that have done birds and mammals for decades. And in fact, within the last 5 years, there's a whole turtle rescue group in New Hampshire. In fact, my granddaughter is an intern there this summer over in Nottingham here towards the coast. And so there's a whole group that is saving turtles as well. And, you know, car strikes are the number one problem with turtles. And despite, you know, looking at some of the stuff that she has witnessed already, despite some severe injuries, many of these turtles can be real.

0: rehabilitated and released. So, you know, if you pick up an injured turtle, and yes, the only turtle you should pick up is one that has been injured, make sure you take a picture or look around, mark that spot, because you want to bring that turtle back to that near location when they are rehabilitated. So if you do pick up a turtle, the turtle rescue, I'm sure the number is readily available. And if you have an injured turtle, there is help for that turtle, but you want to make sure that you note very carefully where you pick it up so it can be brought back as near to that site as possible.
1: Does this mean your granddaughter wants to be a wildlife biologist like her grandfather?
0: Yeah, you got that. Really? Erin Martell is her name. Yeah, she does.
1: Well, that's pretty cool.
0: She does. Yeah.
1: That's pretty cool. Well, she's got a great teacher. You know, wouldn't it be funny though? Does she study in New Hampshire? Does she go to UNH or does she?
0: Yeah, UNH. She'll be a junior this fall at UNH, and wonderful program there. And I'm happy to see the path that she has chosen. I hope she's successful.
1: Yeah, very cool. Is there a chance, though, that in one of her classes they'll be looking at a documentary or reading a book or a magazine or something, and a person in the article or in the material will be Eric Orff, and she'll have a chance to go, hey, that's my grandpa.
0: Yeah.
1: Seriously.
0: I've heard they use some of my material in different classes. Yes, they have in the past.
1: Well, see, so how dare the professor that gives her a bad grade and she could say, hey, Eric Orff is my grandfather. He knows more about wildlife in New Hampshire than anybody. Do you get to do like be a guest speaker there? I mean, she could really say, hey, look who I've brought to class.
0: Yeah. Well, a couple of years ago, I went over there and did a video, What's Wild video there. So, and I'll probably go back sometime this summer when it's appropriate to, typically any wildlife rehabilitators, they're not open to the public because there again, you don't want to get these animals, even though they're turtles, you don't want to expose them to human diseases or, so they typically the wildlife rehabilitators are not open to the public, any of them. As you'd expect, because they want the animals to be calm and get the least amount of human exposure as possible.
1: Yeah, well, that's very exciting. Now, you must be very proud to have
0: absolutely
1: her wanting
0: yes,
1: to follow in your footsteps. And why is it so important that we have young people going into these careers, wanting to do wildlife rehabilitation or be wildlife biologists or, work in our oceans and helping to preserve our oceans and understand more about our oceans? And again, here in the Northeast, we're fortunate to have good schools and universities, including UNH, when it comes to marine biology. Why? I mean, obviously, we've got to care for our planet, but to get young people interested in these sort of endeavors, knowing that kids don't spend nearly as much time in the woods nowadays than like when you were growing up and when I was growing up.
0: Right. Yeah, of course, I often crawl by all the wonderful things. You know, we got more moose and deer and bear and turkeys and bald eagles and peregrine falcons than we've had in, 200 years. But we still have plenty of issues. So we've talked about the rodenticide issue before, impacts on our wildlife. We talked about turtles being hit by cars. So there's still lots that needs to be done. This is not a done job. There's no such thing as, everything is perfect now. Let's leave it alone. You got to keep monitoring things to make sure the populations are viable. And if they start declining, you got to figure out why and what needs to be done to change that. So one of the most important jobs of a wildlife biologist is just to understand what is going on in the wild and try to make sure that negative things happening are either reduced or mitigated for. So it's you can't always actually fix everything, but you can mitigate so that there's less damage when you build a development or when you put in a highway. We need our infrastructure, but there are things that we can do that the wildlife biologist can help make for a better decision for that species.
1: Right, right. And again, we can learn a lot, right, about what's going on with our climate and what's going on with quality of water and things by studying the animals, right? I mentioned this, that when I was growing up, we had this swimming hole. It was an old quarry in Marlborough, and we loved swimming it, and all the teenagers went and swam in it, and you'd see some fish swimming around. It had a great frog population. And then somebody bought it, and then somebody else bought it, and nobody was allowed to go up and use it, and it kind of just, it just wasn't the place that it used to be.
0: Sure.
1: And the last time I went, I noticed there weren't any frogs in the water.

0: And that's a sign that something's not right, right?
1: Right, yeah, yeah.
0: Yep, something to study.
1: We still have pollution. We sure do.
0: Yeah. And I'm not sure it was polluted. It just it might have been because it was stagnant, maybe because people weren't even swimming in it any longer. Quick email, and this is about specifics, and I don't know the answer because I just saw it, but somebody posted on Facebook here in our in town in Keene, Eric, that a couple of groundhogs actually went after some people along Court Street, and they thought maybe they were rabid, and they were dispatched by Fish and Game and are being tested. I brought up woodchucks earlier, groundhogs. We know about raccoons, you know, and skunks getting rabies. Right. Are groundhogs, you don't hear about groundhogs much getting rabies, but.
1: So rodents and groundhogs, of course, are rodents. They very rarely get rabies. Any mammal can get it, so you can't say they're not. And when there's a woodchuck that's aggressive, that is probably a sign that they may have rabies or another disease. So it was wise to, especially if there was any human exposure there, to check. And, rabies comes and goes from the state. I know, rabies is endemic in Canada and has moved a bit towards the south. I guess our rabies is actually trying to keep it out of Canada. I get it backwards here. So I know rabies is in Vermont in particular. It's happening somewhere up there because I just heard or read recently there. They dropped some pellets that have medicine to help the animals not get rabies. Some vaccine that you can drop and feed raccoons and stuff.
0: Yeah.
1: And that sometimes when there's a blip in the rabies numbers, they will do that. That may be a capping now. I think it's happening maybe in Vermont.
0: Yeah. And again, this is why it's important to get your pets, get them the rabies shots. I will say, though, that some years ago when I was coaching softball, it was some of the younger kids. All of a sudden, my right fielder started screaming, and I'm like, what's the matter? And she goes, look. And there was a big woodchuck, and it was kind of chasing her around out in right field. So we stopped the game, we brought her in, and then I looked around, and I found her den at the very edge of the ball field, and she had little baby woodchucks. And it was only when somebody like me, I walked over near it, did the mother come out and get aggressive. And we called the police, and they looked. They didn't think it had rabies. I think eventually, because of all the kids, they just relocated the woodchuck family. They were easy to catch and have a heart trap.
1: But I did witness
0: a pretty aggressive woodchuck, but it's because she had babies.
1: Exactly. Yeah. If you have a dog you're out for a walk with, and they encounter a woodchuck, they're gonna battle it. They're gonna defend themselves. And I had a dog that was bit in the face by a woodchuck because she got too close.
0: Oh geez! All right, but the dog was okay.
1: Oh yeah.
0: All right.
1: Had a little bit of a nip.
0: Yeah. How about the woodchuck?
1: Oh yeah, it was a small dog, so they kind of faced off, and the damage was on the dog.
0: Yeah. Eric Orff, wildlife biologist. Father's Day is right around the corner. It's a great read if you have a dad that's interested in what's wild in New Hampshire. What's Wild? A Half Century of Wisdom from the Woods and Rivers of New England. You can find it at the Toadstool Bookshop. You can find it online as well. Eric Orff, once a month, joining us on the program. I love it so much. Eric, have a great rest of your day. Enjoy your garden, and you and I will talk soon.
1: We'll talk soon, Dan.
0: All right. Be careful with those woodchucks. Coming up on 9:57... We are your hometown radio station, Keene's News Station. Thanks for joining us on WKBK Keene.
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9: From ABC News, I'm Sherry Preston. A week after the California primaries, it appears that former reality star Spencer Pratt will not be in the runoff for the mayor of Los Angeles. It's projected that Democratic Councilwoman Nithya Raman will face incumbent Karen Bass. As for the amount of time it took to count the ballots, which President Trump and some Republicans are questioning, ABC's Trevor Ault in L.A. says it's really no surprise.
10: We know there's been a lot of questions on why it's taking California so long to count the votes. Well, 80% of voters here vote by mail, and ballots postmarked by election day can arrive as late as today and still be counted. Plus, election workers are cross-checking the signatures on all of those mail-in ballots. It is not a very fast process, but it is meant to prevent voter fraud.
9: It's primary day in several states today, including Maine, where voters will decide if Graham Plattner should get the nod on the Democratic side of the Senate race, despite recent controversies. A pair of U.S. Army pilots pulled out of the water near the Strait of Hormuz after their Apache helicopter went down. Sources tell ABC they were rescued by a U.S. Navy surface drone. That in the midst of the shaky U.S.-Iran ceasefire.
11: The fierce missile attacks between Israel and Iran had tested the ceasefire and threatened to push the Middle East back into a full-blown war. After Iran fired a barrage of missiles at Israel over the weekend, the president tried to convince Israel not to strike back, telling Axios, "I'm calling Netanyahu right now and telling him not to attack Iran in response." But the Israeli prime minister defied Trump, firing back at Iran anyway.
9: ABC's Mary Bruce. The House Oversight Committee interviewing Leslie Groff today. She's Jeffrey Epstein's former executive assistant.
12: After Epstein died by suicide in jail, prosecutors identified Groff as a potential co-conspirator. But she faced no criminal charges. This is the second time she'll face questions about Epstein, but the first since talking to the FBI 5 years ago.
9: That's Aaron Katursky. This is ABC News.
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0: onto a flight from Houston to Los Angeles was in court on Monday.
1: His attorney claims 25-year-old Abdul Rahman Oriyami unknowingly bought a fake boarding pass online, thinking he was buying a cheap ticket.
2: All of us can see the problem with using the internet to obtain a ticket when it's not coming from the airline.
1: Investigators claim Oriyami tried twice to board a flight using the pass, but was turned away. They say about an hour later, he walked past distracted gate agents and boarded a flight to Los Angeles, where he was later found hiding in the bathroom.
0: ABC's Hannah Patah. The Secretary of Agriculture says the food supply is safe, even as more cases of the new world screw worm show up in animals in Texas and in New Mexico. And the stock market is climbing as investors jump back into the AI space. They had backed away from those stocks last week. The Dow up was almost 500 points. Now it's up 341. Sherry Preston, ABC News.
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4: The president has attended major sporting events before as commander-in-chief, and he was a courtside regular as a New York businessman. But his presence here tonight and all the security it brings has many fans crying foul.
5: Yeah, they already hate Trump, but I gotta admit, if it was anybody, take politics out of it completely. As a fan, I would be thinking, do you really need to come, given what this does to... Well, let Ed O'Keefe of CBS News lay out what it was like for people getting into the game.
4: While the real action's on the court tonight, hundreds of Secret Service and 1,000 NYPD are also suiting up, part of a massive security plan to protect the president, a longtime New York Knicks fan.
6: If you are not going to the game, we're asking you to avoid the area around Madison Square Garden tonight.
4: A five-block perimeter around Madison Square Garden is shut down, and ticket holders are being asked to show up at least 2 hours early. The game comes a day after five people were

0: think it's knowable. I've designed a stadium where we don't check the tickets. And then you ask me, how many people snuck in without tickets? I don't know. There's no mechanism. There's not an adequate mechanism to check it.
1: Yeah, I'm not concerned that our guy Spencer Pratt got screwed by cheating on the voting. I think it's just L.A. is 84% votes Democrat. This is the result you should get.
0: Yes, that is definitely part of the reality.
1: Which is damn maddening. I'm not claiming it's not maddening. How bad would it have to get before you'd want to try something different? That's what's amazing.
0: Just for a few years, right?
1: Wow. All right. If you missed a segment, get the podcast. Armstrong and Getty on demand.
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0: Epstein's former personal assistant, Leslie Groff. Pope Leo landing in Barcelona, a bit of a chilly reception, though, when he said he roots for Real Madrid instead of their beloved Barça, Barcelona's team. Real Madrid posting video of that on social media, saying they are the team of God. Sherry Preston, ABC News.
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15: Hey! Hello, everyone, and welcome back to the Grace Curley Show. It is Tuesday, June 9th. Big NBA game last night. The Knicks lost. A lot of people were saying the Knicks in four. Not so much. President Trump was in the building at MSG, and now there is some conjecture that President Trump's presence was the reason that the Knicks lost.
16: If they lose tonight, I'm looking right at him. Now, I'm saying it. This is just me. I'm blaming him. I'm blaming the president of the United States of America.
15: I wonder if he gets blamed for the riots, too, because there were some riots in Bryant Park afterwards. Pepper spray was deployed, riot gear, the cops were out there, people were brawling, chaos ensued.
17: Everybody's always blaming me for everything.
15: And I just want to clarify that the Knicks could have won, and I think maybe the same thing would have happened. A lot of these sports fanatics, it doesn't matter. Win or lose, they want to set something on fire or they want to punch somebody in the face. I don't really get it. I don't really get it. I'm not going to pretend to. But yeah, Trump's in the building last night. And what was really amazing about it is Stephen A. Smith. I've heard people argue before that there's like a sports curse with Trump, where if he supports a team, then that team, if he's present for the game, that team's going to lose. And then I kind of feel like it's different, though. I feel like when he gets booed somewhere, then the fans that are booing him, their team's going to lose. That's how I see it. So when they were booing Trump last night during the national anthem, I was like, good luck, guys. Doesn't work. It's the same thing, Taylor, with like a tennis star or, you know, one of these athletes. They come out, or a skier. They make a big statement about Trump, and then their career kind of goes kaput. Then everything falls apart. It's like you're better off just staying. But Stephen A. Smith's reasoning,
16: stay off the weed,
15: was a real new one for me. Stephen A. Smith was trying to argue that like Trump was creating too much chaos and was throwing the team off their game, was ruining the vibes by being there. And I saw a few people pointing this out in response to him, but I think it's worth mentioning. These are professional athletes. They get paid tons and tons and tons of money.
18: The vibes right now are incredible.
15: To do this job. It's their dream. They've been trying to do it their whole lives. They're finally there. They're at the pinnacle. The Knicks haven't won diddly squat in a very long time. If you think that this team is so mentally fragile that having the president there is going to be enough for them to blow it, then maybe they shouldn't be winning. Like, maybe if your mental fortitude can't handle having to go through an extra set of screeners to make sure that, and I have to imagine that the screen

0: at these things, the security at these things is pretty top-notch anyway, but I know they had to amp it up a little bit for the president. He has been shot at quite a few times. But if doing that, if going through a metal detector a couple times is going to be enough to take you from a winning team to a losing team, then you're not the team I thought you were. You never really had it. And so all this stuff is ridiculous. Trump did respond, by the way. This is Trump cut four.
1: ESPN commentator Stephen A. Smith, who was talking about running for president, said he would blame you if the Knicks lost the game. How do you respond to that?
2: I think he's a nice guy. But you need a certain aptitude to run for president. You need a high IQ. I'm not sure that Stephen has that. I don't think he does, actually.
0: But one of the crazier things was Adam Silver, the NBA commissioner, before the game, was talking about how happy he was that Trump was coming. He actually thought it was a nice moment to show the country a little bit of unity and that, you know, we can all bond over sports. That really was, you know, sports used to be about that. Sports used to be about people putting their politics aside, putting their slogans aside, putting their lawn signs aside for the night, for the day, whatever, and enjoying a sport, enjoying the game. And I was very impressed with Silver. I should mention, though, because this is just audio, I watched the clip. The guys, and I really do like these guys. I like Shaquille O'Neal. I like Charles Barkley.
3: Charles Barkley was squirming.
0: They were all squirming. They were all uncomfortable, Taylor. That's exactly what I was going to say. They all looked like they just wanted this part of the conversation to be over. And Silver was kind of looking at some of the guys there, because there are a lot of, I would assume most of them, I think, are ex-players, and being like, right? Like, you guys remember when Trump was here? They were giving him not a nod. Not an acknowledgement. They wanted to stay out of this conversation so badly. Take a listen to cut one.
4: I found out because Jim Dolan invited him to the game, and he said yes, and he's welcome to be here. I think that what makes sports so special, especially when there's so much that divides people, is it's something that we have in common, and we should look for those things that we have in common and build off that. And I'll also say about President Trump, you know, I've been with the league for a long time. I ran NBA Entertainment years ago. He did an I Love Kids game spot with us. He was a fixture at NBA at Madison Square Garden. You guys remember, well, all of you, when you played here, not Draymond, but back in the old days, he had courtside seats. He was here all the time. He was at drafts, so he's a genuine Knicks fan. And so, yes, there's some inconvenience to the fans here, but one looking around this arena, it's packed. So people listen. They came early. They got through whatever extra security, which is necessary. So, as I said, I think we should be using sports to create more of a sense of community with people, not less.
0: Yeah, well, that was the NBA commissioner, but the real arbiter of who is a genuine Knicks fan and who is not is Hakeem Jeffries, okay? So, sure, Adam Silver says, you guys remember when he was here, he used to be courtside all the time. CNN was even running some clips of him last night, which I thought was pretty funny from the 90s. But Hakeem Jeffries is really the person who gets to tell us who is a genuine Knicks fan. This was him yesterday talking to reporters. This is Cut 5.
5: So I've had a few things to say about Donald Trump going to the Knicks game. And, you know, at this point, it's game day. And I think Knicks fans just want to enjoy game three, the first home game that we've had in 27 years. But it also is not clear to me that Donald Trump is a big Knicks fan. I mean, does this guy even know the difference between Karl Rove and Karl Anthony Towns? I don't think so. Just injecting himself into the NBA Finals because he always has to bring the MAGA circus into town.
0: Well, what about Mom Donnie? Didn't he go? No one has a problem with Mom Donnie going. And you could say, yeah, he's the mayor of New York City. Well, Trump's the president of the United States. So what's... Why is one okay and one's not? Is Hakeem Jeffries going to accuse Mom Donnie of not being a true Knicks fan? Or is he going to question his credentials as far as being a Knicks fan? I'm sure Trump would beat him on that one. And by the way, that Karl Rove line, Taylor, we know this from covering these politicians and also from being theater kids. You can hear, sometimes you hear a line and you go, oh, you practiced that a couple times. And it's making me cringe a little bit. I think Hakeem was standing in front of the mirror, being like, and then I'm going to say, does he even know the difference? It was like the cadence of it was very rehearsed.
3: Most definitely. And, absolutely.
0: Yeah.
3: First of all, he could have named any Carl, but he chose Karl Rove because it had the same K spelling. So
0: you he's not that quick.
3: No, you don't just come up with that in the moment.
0: No, no, I don't think Hakeem comes up with much in the moment in general. But yeah, so then they lost and everyone was big mad. I don't care. I really don't. Good luck to them. I want the Knicks to win because I always like the team that's, you know, been going the longest without anything to win. But I don't care. You guys are going to cry because Trump was there. Let's actually have the Stephen A. Smith because I thought this was really pathetic. This is cut three. This is Stephen A. Smith saying, I told you so.
6: I don't want to talk about it. I told y'all Trump would mess everything up. It's his fault. It's his fault. Yeah, Jalen Brunson didn't pass the ball. He shot twice as much as everybody else. OG Anunoby had 28 points and 13 shots. Jalen Brunson had 32 points and 25 shots. It was like he was trying to win MVP. It's not how they played the first two games. But it's all about Trump. Trump ruined this. President Donald Trump showed up here and disrupted the vibe.
0: Do you think he's playing with us? Do you think he's in on the joke a little bit?
3: No.
0: You think he's serious? Because he said stuff before. I'm like, oh, Stephen A. Smith kind of gets it. He knows what he's talking about a little bit. He's got a little bit of common sense. That is so...
3: When it comes down to it, he's a sports guy, and he's all about the ethos, the whole aura, everything that goes on inside of an arena. He said, you know, football stadium is fine. It's not so concentrated. But inside of Madison Square Garden, you know, it looks big, but it's a finite space. And when all the attention is on one person, with all the security, with all the details that goes into that, with all the congestion around the garden, it builds up that tension, and you can just feel it in there. Whether he's valid for saying that is another thing, but that's his opinion. I think he's absolutely serious about it.
0: If that team was that rattled by the president being there, then they're not ready for the big times. You guys aren't ready. This is the big leagues. You got to deal with it. The spectators, unless Trump was jumping into the middle of the court, which, by the way, Spike Lee... dangerously close to just jumping on the court. He was screaming at the refs. Is he considered a distraction?
3: Oh, he was on the court from what I saw.
0: Yeah.
3: Thank you, Dave Portnoy.
0: Does anyone have a criticism for him? What about Stephen A. Smith? Do we want to talk about that? Because I would say that the crazy Knicks fan who's screaming at the refs and getting on the court with the players deserves a little bit more attention following this loss than Donald Trump. Who didn't seem to be all that impressed with the game. I thought it was a good game, but he didn't seem... He was shutting his eyes a little bit there. You know? So I don't think that Trump was causing... Yes, is there a little bit more hoopla beforehand? But everyone got in there. Everyone needs to toughen up.
3: It's not like he was the only celebrity either.
0: No!
3: Larry David was there. Who else? Ben Stiller.
0: Taylor Swift was at one of the Knicks games.
3: Really?
0: Not in this series. In the last series when they were playing... I don't even know who they were playing, but she went to the away game with Travis Kelce. So the series following this one, and I would say that she's got the same world of security as Donald Trump. Like, she's walking around with major security. They are making sure that place is very safe for her before she enters any sort of stadium. And I don't remember anyone complaining about that. This is
3: Ma'am Donnie was there.
0: Exactly. It's ridiculous. It's just so stupid. Okay, so I also wanted to mention today, though. Really big day for two reasons. We've got Southern Poverty Law Center and the heads of that organization testifying today on Capitol Hill. We also, of course, this is a big day for my Mainers. If you're in Maine and you want to call in, you want to give us the vibe of what's going on here, because we need to hear from you. Graham Platner's former political director actually came out against him in a piece in the Washington Post. She's urging the people of Maine to make a different choice. She was the political director for the Nazi tattoo guy, and the red line for her was when she saw the Reddit P Hustle posts about blaming sexual assault victims. That's when she said, I'm out of here. No, thank you. And since then, she's been watching this all unfold, and she wrote a piece in the Washington Post, and she was telling people in Maine, this is not a good guy. This is not the guy who's going to represent the working class, make a different decision. Whether or not they do that remains to be seen. I kind of doubt it. We'll be right back. We'll take your calls. 844-500-4242. Stay with us.
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1: Welcome back, everyone. Trump yesterday, not only did he comment on the Stephen A. Smith, he also said in regards to Iran, we are very close to having a very, very good, strong, powerful deal. If we go and bomb, which we can do very easily if we want, and we spend another 2 or 3 weeks bombing, they'll have nothing left whatsoever. But you won't have the strait open for months. If we do the bombing, a lot of people are going to be killed. So that's his reasoning as of right now, as to why he keeps giving Iran more and more time and seems to be being harder on Israel for defending themselves against

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1: Welcome back. I'm looking at the times of these World Cup games because some people are saying that's the reason for the extension. The games are played across the U.S., Mexico, and Canada. Eastern time kickoff slots primarily range between 12 p.m., 3 p.m., 6 p.m., and 9 p.m. with occasional late night slots. All right, so on the occasional late night slot, you know, maybe you got to take the party back to your house or something.
2: The games are taking place at Gillette, right?
1: Well, these are games that are taking place all over the... I'm not sure about the actual Gillette game. I think this is just for people who are watching on TV.
2: Oh, like, I'm informed that they're renaming Gillette to Boston Stadium for these games.
1: Oh, for the... Really?
2: Yes.
1: Why?
2: So they can say it's taking place in Boston? I don't know.
1: Oh, God. This is all so stupid.
2: Yeah, soccer's dumb.
1: I'm happy for people. Like, if this is your thing, what do I always say, Taylor? I'm not going to...
2: You're not going to make me say it.
1: Yeah, I'm not going to yuck anybody's yums. And there's a lot of soccer fans out there. But I don't think we need to be bending ourselves into pretzels so that people can get smashed late into the early hours of the morning.
2: That's what the game's for, you morons.
1: Yeah, do that on your own time. We don't need to... Now we're making laws about it? You know who would hate this is Howie. He didn't even like when they were making the laws about the to-go containers of alcohol. This is going to send him through the roof. Someone let him know. We'll be right back. We're going to talk Plattner when we come back. Don't go anywhere.
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15: I've been seeing a lot of these man on the street interviews of people in Maine who are getting out there to vote today being asked about their support of Graham Plattner. And you know what's one, Taylor, that's been coming across my desk is when they're confronted with the most recent allegations, including that he was an abusive boyfriend, the Kick platform that he was on, messaging six women, we don't know their ages. When they're confronted with all of this baggage, some of them will say things along the line of, well, nobody's perfect, which that's news to me, because the way Democrats have been operating for the last 20 years, I thought people were expected to be perfect. I thought that an old tweet could get you canceled, let alone a Reddit account under the name of P Hustle, where you were trolling not only sexual assault victims and rural Mainers, but you're also trolling Purple Heart recipients. You're being racist towards black people. And now that they've canceled everybody else and they like this guy, or they think they like his policies, I'm not even sure a lot of these people do, their answer is, well, nobody's perfect. People make mistakes. People have the capacity to change. Okay? And I believe that to an extent. I believe that you can change your mind. I believe that you can, you know, you can say something and then regret saying it, and, you know, you can evolve, as the term they use. But we need to stop talking about this stuff like it happened decades ago. Like he has since turned a new leaf and is a completely different person. His Kick account was up and running last week. Why are we pretending that this happened in a different lifetime? This was all very recent. And furthermore, a lot of the women, yeah, I'm going to call it the women here, who are getting asked about this, leaving the polls, and they're so excited they voted for Plattner. He's our guy, you know, and I think he really, I think he's on to something. I like him a lot. They, I don't think, really care about his policies either. Because that's something, you know, occasionally you'll get a politician and maybe you're not happy with every single part of their personality or every single part of their background. We've all been there. But you go, listen, I really believe in his policies. I'm getting the sense, Taylor, especially with these gray-haired ladies that are voting in Maine, the only thing they like about Graham Plattner is that he's against Donald Trump. That's what's driving them there. And it's amazing how powerful that source is, like how powerful that momentum is of I'm getting out here just to stick it to Donald Trump. And if that means I have to vote for someone who maybe is abusive, who maybe has a tattoo, who maybe masturbates in porta potties and then writes about it online, who maybe denigrates sexual assault victims, who maybe hopes that Purple Heart recipients die, then so be it.
16: Isn't that what Sonny Hostin said?
15: Yeah, it's very much the Sonny Hostin mentality going into these polls. Another thing, though, is I'm flummoxed why people talk to these cameramen outside the polling stations. I would be like, if I was voting for this guy, you wouldn't be able to waterboard that information out of me. I would be taking that to the grave. But this is how nuts it is. Not only are they voting for this scumbag, they're proud of it. They're walking up to the cameras afterwards so they can explain how they cast their vote for this guy whose own political director has

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0: There are several million Nazis across the sea. Each one of them is a threat to the security of this country. There are several hundred thousand Nazis right here within our borders.
1: Right here. Right here in River City. Right within our borders. Some of them are at the polling places holding a sign for a Nazi. Blue-haired old ladies crawling out in walkers, no teeth, wearing adult diapers. But they hate Trump, so they're with the Nazi. Another cut, another warning cut to the people of Maine. Cut 15.
0: A Nazi may have been a prisoner in this country for a year or for 2 years. He may have had a chance to learn something about us, about our democracy, about our way of life. Don't think, however, that his objective has changed. It hasn't. He is still a threat to our security, still a menace, because he is still a Nazi.

0: There it is. I'm so old I can remember. The University of Maine was represented by the Black Bears. Now it's about to be represented by the Brown Shirts. Is Plattner going to fly into his headquarters tonight, like the Leni Riefenstahl movie, Triumph of the Will, you know, dropping down, the planes dropping down, and he goose steps out? Is he going to dance a little jig when he's declared the winner tonight, like Hitler did at when he won Paris? In 1940, 844-500-4242. The lawyer's name is Michael Mahoney, not Monahan. I'm sorry about that. 508 says, so Iran launches 8 ballistic missiles into Israel, and Trump tells Netanyahu not to respond. But Iran shoots down an American helicopter, and Trump says we must respond. Got it? This is why we're getting tired of this. Get it over with already. WTF. I agree. This may be what he was looking for. You know, just, you know, what am I going to do? They kept asking for it. That's what he can say now. 844-500-4242. 508, a more relevant show was, I was a communist for the FBI. Yeah, but, you know, he is a communist now. He said on Reddit he's a communist now. But, you know, this country, the ground is thick with communists. Nazis are not so easy to find. I'm going to stick with the Nazi imagery for a little while. Maybe we'll switch over to communists later on. 844-500-4242-781. Can you imagine losing a Senate race to an SS officer wannabe who hangs out in potta-potties, pleasuring himself, who went to the Hotchkiss school, claims to be an oyster farmer, claims to be working class? Wow. 844-500-4242, 844-500-4242. We'll be right back. If you want to give us a call about any of these topics, including do you think Tom Brady should, in respect for his great services to the sports fans of New England, he should maybe get, I don't know, probation? A suspended sentence? I don't know. 844-500-4242. I'm Howie Carr.
1: Howie Carr will return.
2: 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Stack it up. 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
1: 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Jared, what's the poll question? What are the results thus far?
2: Today's poll question, which you can vote in at HowieCarshow.com, is how hard should the U.S. retaliate for the Iranian shootdown of a U.S. helicopter in the Strait of Hormuz? No response, proportional response, or bomb them even further back into the Stone Age?
1: Bomb them even further back into the Stone Age.
2: Yeah, 85% of the audience says enough of this. Bomb them even further back into the Stone Age. 14% for a proportional response. 1% say no response.
1: All right. It is true that, you know, like Israel got hit a lot harder than one helicopter being shot down and no casualties. I mean, I know their missiles aren't what they used to be, not that they were ever that great and they all got intercepted, but they could have killed a lot of people in Israel. And he just said, you know, look the other way. 844-500-4242. 617 wants to give Tom Brady community service. How about a discount on beer at the first game of the season? Just as he can pick up the tab, you know, just give everybody a buck off for the beer or a buck off the hot dogs, whatever, something like that. 8-4, and again, it's not the Tom Brady, it's the other Tom Brady, and his brother-in-law is Brian Walsh, but not the Brian Walsh. It's the judge Brian Walsh. 844-500-4242-860. Didn't they pull Trump's war powers or not? No, he's going to claim that, you know, the clock was stopped, you know, by the fact that he stopped before 60 days. So he's got more time, or it starts all over again. 844-500-4242. 781. How about the breaking news in the UK? An illegal from the Sudan, an African, tried to behead a citizen of Northern Ireland. How this incident and the murder of Henry Nowak isn't getting more attention in the U.S. is mind-boggling. So goes the U.K., so goes the U.S. Remember Brexit? I know, it is a big issue, but I mean, you know, we've got the same kind of problems over here. I mean, look at this case in Dallas with the high school football player being stabbed in cold blood, or the Ukrainian refugee being stabbed by the zombie on the light rail train in Charlotte. Same type of thing. 844-500-4242. Tim, you're next with Howie Carr. Go ahead, Tim.
3: Yeah, Howie, I'm going to pull over, but I half expect that you're probably going to hang up on me like you did last week when you basically said that I should vote for Paul LePage because who else would I vote for? Howie, if you know what FERPA law is, protecting students' school records, Paul LePage vetoed a bill that would protect all K-12 students' records in the state of Maine. That veto was overridden.
1: Don't let perfect be the enemy of the good, Tim. I mean, what are you, Johnny One Note? I mean, wouldn't it be good to have a Republican congressman anywhere in New England, not just in the second congressional district?
3: This man has refused.
1: Where's the bomb? I need one of those bombs like is going to fall on Iran tonight. There it is. So he doesn't want. What does he want? Is he going to vote for Plattner in the Senate fight? I know LePage is running in for Congress and Plattner's running for the Senate, but what does he want to do? 844-500-4242. You know, I got to say that this whole thing with Trump going to the game last night and then they lost, and Stephen Smith, the ESPN guy that wants to run for president, blames Trump for the loss. Did you see this? He blamed him for the loss. Cut 3.
4: don't want to talk about it. I told y'all Trump would mess everything up. It's his fault. It's his fault. Yeah, Jalen Brunson didn't pass the ball. He shot twice as much as everybody else. OG Anunoby had 28 points and 13 shots. Jalen Brunson had 32 points and 25 shots. It was like he was trying to win MVP. It's not how they played the first two games. But it's all about Trump. Trump ruined this. President Donald Trump showed up here.
1: Is there anything he can't do?
4: Disrupted the momentum, disrupted everything. And the New York Knicks faltered because of it. It's all his fault. That's all I have to say.
1: Hey, Stephen, they're still going to win.
5: Everybody's always blaming me for everything.
1: That was the first game they've lost in 2 months. I think they're still the prohibitive favorite. So Trump was asked about this. Cut four.
6: ESPN commentator Stephen A. Smith, who was talking about running for president, said he would blame you if the Knicks lost the game. How do you respond to that?
7: I think he's a nice guy. But you need a certain aptitude to run for president. You need a high IQ. I'm not sure that Stephen has that. I don't think he does, actually.
1: You got to say stupid things every once in a while on TV or radio, but do you have to be that stupid? I'm Howie Carr.
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0: travel through Allstead, prepare for a significant detour as Route 123A closes for a major reconstruction effort.
1: The New Hampshire Department of Transportation says Route 123A in Allstead will close starting June 22nd for a major reconstruction project expected to last until November. Crews will rebuild about 1,000 feet of roadway damaged by storm erosion in 2021, install a new retaining wall, and upgrade drainage and guardrails, with a sign detour in place for roughly 50 days before shifting to alternating one-lane traffic for the rest of the work. In the WKBK News Center, I'm Kelsey Johnson.
0: The City of Keene's Bicycle and Pedestrian Path Advisory Committee will meet Wednesday to review a draft analysis for the city's new bicycle and pedestrian master plan. Members will discuss gaps in sidewalks, crosswalks, bike lanes, and trail connections, along with updates on e-bike legislation. That meeting begins at 8:15 Wednesday morning at City Hall. A new program in downtown Brattleboro seeks to get young people more involved with community events. The Brattleboro Reformer reports the Downtown Brattleboro Alliance is launching the program to bring younger people into the community more into major downtown events.
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3: Through tonight, we'll have a mostly clear sky, lows 58 to 61. Partly sunny tomorrow, slight chance of an afternoon shower, highs 84 to 87. Partly to mostly cloudy Thursday with afternoon thunderstorms, highs 84 to 87. And partly sunny Friday with afternoon scattered thunderstorms, highs 86 to 89. I'm meteorologist Joe Shaka from the WKBK Weather Center.
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7: The state police thought things were looking up for them. It had been 5 days since the latest scandal when the text messages of Michael Proctor and the other cop were released. But today they got more scandalous news, more scandalous developments in the case of Sergeant Scott Quigley. He's the cop who was allegedly driving drunk in December of 2023, smashed into a disabled van carrying a disabled man, and ended up killing him. He died in the crash. The disabled man, Scatino, was his name, and they covered it up. The state police and the Middlesex DA's office covered it up from December 2023 to January of this year. More than 2 years they covered it up. And now it's coming out, and today it came out in court that not only was it covered up, and not only was this guy not charged with drunk driving despite having a blood alcohol level of 0.114, the legal limit, of course, is 0.80. And now it turns out that the prosecutor, the special prosecutor from Boston, from Suffolk County, admitted today in open court that there was no full detailed crash reconstruction, which is required under Mass State Police regulations. They didn't do any of this. Guy's dead. Cop is charged now with drunk driving. And no investigation whatsoever, apparently. The estate of the victim is suing Angelo Scatino. That was his name. His estate is suing over this. And with us now is Michael Mahoney, the attorney for the estate of Angelo Scatino. Michael Mahoney, were you surprised by this today, or had you been informed earlier that there was no crash and reconstruction?
8: No, we knew way back there was no crash reconstruction. And that was just one of the things that, you know, caused for concern, you know. And the fact that there was no reconstruction, that's precisely the problem.

0: Today's poll question, which you can vote in at HowieCarShow.com, is how hard should the U.S. retaliate for the Iranian shootdown of a U.S. helicopter in the Strait of Hormuz? No response, proportional response, or bomb them even further back into the Stone Age?
1: I hope they bomb them back further into the Stone Age.
0: 82% of the audience agrees with you there. 16% say they want a proportional response, and 2% say no response.
1: And he should call up BB and say, BB, you know, maybe I shouldn't have pulled you off the tarmac the other night. Maybe you still got that list of targets you had the other night? I bet they do. Bet they do. And I'll bet they'd be happy to go. 844-500-4242. 844-500-4242. It's really something. I don't think there really is a future for lack of a better term, normal men of whatever color in the Democrat Party. There's no room. They don't want people. Well, as Kurt put it in his column, pale faces with penises. But it's not, again, it's not just pale faces. It's they don't want anybody. And I get bad vibes. I mean, all we ask is to be allowed to be guys, you know? It's all we want. We're not asking to oppress anybody. We're not asking to be Graham Plattner on Kick. I'm Howie Carr.
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5: Good afternoon. New Hampshire Democratic Congresswoman Maggie Goodlander says she will file to defend her seat in the upcoming election. The Congresswoman announced today that she plans to officially file with the Secretary of State's office on Friday. Goodlander is seeking a second term in New Hampshire's 2nd Congressional District. There are currently no other Democrats who have filed who would face her in the September primary. 3 Republicans have registered on that side of the ballot so far. Four-term Democratic Congressman Chris Pappas has officially entered the race for U.S. Senate. Pappas says he would bring a bipartisan approach focused on addressing the nation's affordability crisis and working families' concerns if elected. The Union Leader reports Pappas made his announcement at his filing this week in Concord, where he also criticized Washington gridlock. The newspaper reports Pappas also took aim at his expected chief Republican opponent, former U.S. Senator John Sununu. Sununu has not yet filed, but is expected to do so soon. There are currently 3 Republicans in the primary field, including former Massachusetts Senator Scott Brown. As of Tuesday, 3 other Democrats have filed to face Pappas in the September primary. Federal authorities have arrested 5 out-of-state suspects in connection with a fraud scheme. Investigators say that scheme involved more than $500,000 stolen from banks and credit unions across Vermont and the Northeast. The Brattleboro Reformer reports the suspects are accused of using stolen U.S. Treasury checks and fake identities to open accounts and withdraw funds at more than a dozen financial institutions. That allegedly included a deposit of more than $22,000 in Brattleboro. The arrests were made during coordinated raids in New York and New Jersey. Investigators say they are still searching for 2 additional suspects, and the investigation is continuing. Drivers in King can expect some detours and slowdowns this week. Ongoing projects are entering new phases, and newly launched projects are ongoing. City officials are urging drivers to allow extra travel time and to follow posted detours. The City of King's Bicycle and Pedestrian Path Advisory Committee will meet Wednesday. The city's new Bicycle and Pedestrian Master Plan is on the agenda. That meeting begins at 8:15 Wednesday morning at City Hall.

Oktoberfest in Ogunquit, and he maybe he'll have a beer hall push in Portland this evening. I don't know. You know, I just keep thinking, you know, that the beginning of that movie, Triumph of the Will, you

0: And on the other side, bomb, bomb, bomb, bomb, bomb, Iran.
1: Thank you.
0: Have a good
1: Ken.
0: Day.
1: Thanks. I don't know what he's. It's going to be interesting. I mean, it's. I guess it's already dark over there. I don't know when they'll hit. You know, usually Trump doesn't telegraph like that what he's going to do. But seems like I don't know how much longer he could just. You know, they keep saying, "Well, we're going to. We got a deal. We're on the verge." And then Trump goes out and says that, and then they say, "We hate the great Satan," and then they throw some. They throw some more missiles at Bahrain or Kuwait or Saudi Arabia or Israel, and again last night they shot down the helicopter. So what can you do with these people? They're savages. I want to just get this over with. I'm tired of it. I'm tired of Groundhog Day. 844-500-4242. Jim, you're next with Howie Carr. Go ahead, Jim.
2: Hey Howie. Thanks for taking my call. I just wanted to mention, going into Sullivan, somebody made a sign that said, "Welcome to Sullivan, home of P.E. Hustle." I got a kick out of that.
1: Oh, that's great. That's great. That's I hope. How's he got? How many signs do you see in Sullivan nowadays for him? Are there fewer than there used to be?
2: There's still a good amount. Sullivan's kind of one of those weird towns. And every morning I go to work, I go by his campaign headquarters, which I'd like to go exit at.
1: Yeah, I can imagine his campaign headquarters. I know what the... I used to drive by the soup kitchens on Congress Street in Portland, you know, and I never knew if it was just the hobos lining up or there was some kind of Bernie Sanders event down the street. It was the same group every day. Thanks for the call, Jim. 844-500-4242. So you want to hear Scott? This is a compilation from Newsbusters of Scott Pelley's leftist. And remember, he says he doesn't. What is this thing about people about 60 Minutes or CBS News being biased? So here is his centrist, totally objective journalism on the CBS Evening News, which was at the bottom when he was there. And is even deeper at the bottom now that he's gone. And then 60 Minutes, cut 12.
3: The president doubles down on a falsehood. It has been a busy day for presidential statements divorced from reality. Well, the president's real troubles, again today, were not with the media, but with the facts. This comes after a rough start to his presidency, a weekend of tweeting tantrums and falsehoods from the president and his spokesman. And today the president made a claim about the size of his electoral victory, a claim that wasn't remotely true. Some of the problems Mr. Trump promised to solve last night don't actually exist. Since his inauguration, Mr. Trump has continually stamped rumors with the seal of the president. His boasting and tendency to believe conspiracy theories have led to a deficit of credibility. The president's fictitious claims, whether imaginary or fabricated, are now worrying even his backers. Another blunder from the podium. White House errors of historic proportions. John, the president's top priority failed today. The courts have knocked down his immigration ban, and the president can't seem to get out of his own way because of his penchant for falsehoods. President Trump drew an X today through the welcoming words of the nearby Statue of Liberty. President Trump called a hasty news conference and went on offense with the familiar tools that built his career: bluster, bravado, exaggeration, and a few loose facts. He's described the news media as the enemy of the American people.
1: I wonder why.
3: He has likened his own intelligence agencies to Nazis, and now we have the wiretapping charge against President Obama. Is it appropriate to ask whether the president is having difficulty with personality?
1: And he wonders why his ratings were lower than whale excrement. You know, again, he said, I was thrown off the CBS Evening News because of a hostile work environment. I put this in my column for tomorrow, and I've said it before, but having worked in TV news, the worst hostile environment is when you have crappy ratings. He had no ratings. What did he think? Did he think they were going to, like, pat him on the back? How about if you were a salesman and you couldn't sell anything? You think would you consider it a hostile work environment when they said, hey, how come you can't sell anything? What a turd that guy is. Move over, Ted Baxter. Ron Burgundy, you're demoted. We have Scott Pelley. Blood and guts, Scott Pelley. I'm Howie Carr.
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7: Good afternoon. A former Keene High School volleyball coach and former recovery organization employee is facing felony sexual assault charges. A Cheshire County grand jury has indicted 62-year-old Todd Schillinger of Swansea on one count of felonious sexual assault and one count of attempted felonious sexual assault. Prosecutors say the charges stem from alleged incidents involving Schillinger and a person between the ages of 13 and 15 in April of this year. Schillinger previously coached boys volleyball at Keene High School during the late 2000s and early 2010s. More recently, he worked at the nonprofit Serenity Center. Federal authorities have arrested five out-of-state suspects in connection with a fraud scheme. Investigators say that scheme involved more than $500,000 stolen from banks and credit unions across Vermont and the Northeast. The Brattleboro Reformer reports the suspects are accused of using stolen U.S. Treasury checks and fake identities to open accounts and withdraw funds at more than a dozen financial institutions. That allegedly included a deposit of more than $22,000 in Brattleboro. New Hampshire Democratic Congresswoman Maggie Goodlander says she will file to defend her seat in the upcoming election. The Congresswoman announced today that she plans to officially file with the Secretary of State's office on Friday. Goodlander is seeking a second term in New Hampshire's 2nd Congressional District. There are currently no other Democrats who have filed who would face her in the September primary. Three Republicans have registered on that side of the ballot so far. And four-term Democratic Congressman Chris Pappas has officially entered the race for U.S. Senate. Pappas says he would bring a bipartisan approach focused on addressing the nation's affordability crisis and working families' concerns if elected. The union leader reports Pappas made his announcement at his filing this week in Concord, where he also criticized Washington gridlock. The newspaper reports Pappas also took aim at his expected chief Republican opponent, former U.S. Senator John Sununu. Sununu has not yet filed, but is expected to soon. Three other Republicans have already filed. Pappas joins three other Democrats who have filed for the primary. It's baseball night in Keene again. The 3-0 Keene Swamp Bats host the Upper Valley Nighthawks at Alumni Field this evening. First pitch is at 6:35. 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
8: Through tonight, we'll have a mostly clear sky, lows 58 to 61. Partly sunny tomorrow, slight chance of an afternoon shower, highs 84 to 87. Partly to mostly cloudy Thursday with afternoon thunderstorms, highs 84 to 87. And partly sunny Friday with afternoon scattered thunderstorms, highs 86 to 89. I'm meteorologist Joe Shaka from the WKBK Weather Center.
9: Hey, it's Steve Hamill with Ted McGreer from Ted's Shoe and Sport, 115 Main Street, downtown Keene. Ted, people are so excited. They've been waiting for this event to come back. 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
9: The official time is 10 to 6, but really it's 10 until they're all gone.
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9: Which will be well before 6. Ted Shoe and Sport, 115 Main Street in downtown Keene.
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13: Don't care about the country? I've never worn the uniform, but I've been in combat for this country, in Afghanistan,
1: Trump lies,
13: and Iraq, Kuwait, been shot at.
1: He's a regular Sergeant York.
13: Spent nights in foxholes, filling up with water in the desert. I'm not aware that the President of the United States has ever done any of those things for his country. Please correct me if I'm wrong. And that is why I am a journalist.
1: Thank you for your service. Blood and guts, Pelly. George C. Scott Pelly. Did he serve in the same unit with Brian Williams and Hillary Clinton? Remember the Hillary Clinton thing? With, you know, all the they complain. All these wonderful people have been fired from 60 Minutes. Where was he when, like, Bernie Goldberg got whacked? Cheryl Atkinson? Catherine Herridge? I mean, these were real reporters. Or at least, in Bernie's case, at least a skeptical human being. I mean, all these rump swabs at 60 Minutes, they're just fluffers for the Democrat Party. But this is Cheryl Atkinson's story about Hillary lying about the sniper fire in Tulsa. You used to hear David Hunt talking about this, because he was the one of the commanding officers in Tulsa, and the fighting was over, and she's got all this video of her getting off the plane and they're giving flowers out and Chelsea's there and they're all just goofing around and then they're singing and dancing. But it was a combat situation. So this is during the 2008 campaign. They had to make a big deal out of it because she was lying, just like Scott Pelley's lying. But here's Cheryl Atkinson's story. She posted it today just for laughs. It runs 2 minutes, but it's a pretty good story. I wish I had the video, but the audio is pretty good. Cut 13.
14: Hillary Clinton has long been touting her experience, but questions are being raised now about whether she's done some embellishing of her record. Here's investigative correspondent Cheryl Atkinson.
15: It was supposed to be an example of Hillary Clinton's battle-tested experience.
16: I remember landing under sniper fire.
15: In the speech last week, Senator Clinton was referring to her visit to Tuzla, Bosnia in 1996 as First Lady. The brutal war was over, but hostilities continued. And though the trip was exactly 12 years ago tomorrow, the memory seemed etched in Clinton's mind.
16: There was supposed to be some kind of a greeting ceremony at the airport, but instead we just ran with our heads down to get into the vehicles to get to our base.
1: That's not what the video indicates.
15: The problem is, that's not what happened. And we should know, CBS News accompanied the First Lady and daughter Chelsea on that Bosnia trip. That's Senator Clinton talking to me on the military flight into Tuzla. And these are the pictures we recorded of the greeting ceremony when the plane landed. Compare that to Senator Clinton's account.
16: We're landing under

0: Carr is back.
1: So here's the tweet from U.S. Central Command, CENTCOM. U.S. Central Command forces began launching quote-unquote self-defense strikes. Those are my quotations, not theirs. Against Iran at 5 p.m. Eastern Time today at the Commander-in-Chief's direction in response to yesterday's downing of a U.S. Army Apache helicopter. This mission is a proportional response. I hate that word in this context. To unjustified Iranian aggression. Yeah. 508, Hillary said Chelsea was jogging near the World Trade Center towers on 9/11. Yeah, that was another one. There's so many whoppers. We could spend another hour just talking, just remembering this stuff as it goes along. 844-500-4242. Tony, you're next with Howie Carr. Go ahead, Tony.
2: Howie, how are you? Thanks for taking the call. Hey, listen, I don't think this guy Scott Pelley is any Nick Shirley. I mean, he had all kinds of opportunity to divulge to the U.S. public from his podium all of the corruption in Minnesota, California ballot harvesting, the nonsense of Brandon Johnson, people getting shot every day, 30 on a weekend. He could have talked about Spamberger. He could have talked about all these Holcomb destroying the electrical grid and destroying a nuclear energy and not doing anything to increase. Why isn't he talking about these issues?
1: Well, Tony, he was the guy for 4 years. He was the guy who got to interview Biden once a year. Remember, Biden couldn't go on the Super Bowl halftime shows because he might run into somebody who had an ounce of journalistic integrity and curiosity. So they would put him on with Pelley, and Pelley never told us that he was not in fact sharp as a tack and fit as a fiddle, and he was not in conducting Socratic dialogues in the Oval Office as the New York Times told us. Why didn't he tell us that, Tony, if he's such a dedicated teller of truth?
2: Because he's P. Hustle.
1: Okay. You know what's ironic is that Kevin Cullen always wanted to be Mike Barnacle, and in the end he did become Mike Barnacle. They both ended their careers in total disgrace, right? So I'm sure that Pelley, being from Texas, wanted to be Dan Rather. So Dan Rather ends his career in total disgrace for being an utter fraud and committing journalistic malpractice by making stuff up about George Bush. And now Pelley is getting the bum's rush, being treated like he's Bob Gamere from the old days in Boston. You know, it's the same thing. You know, be careful what you wish for. You know, these guys, they follow in their idol's footsteps, and it turns out their idol's footsteps were made with feet of clay, and boom, they're out the door. In Pelley's case, though, he's a multi-millionaire. And the thing is, too, I was in combat in the military. Now I have a sailboat like John Kerry. You're from Texas, man. You have a motorboat. You have a big motor. You know, people from Texas don't have sailboats. You're trying to pass for, and who are you trying to pass for? Sheldon Whitehouse? God, these people. It used to be a movie, Kelly's Heroes. Now we have Pelley's Zeros. That's the new movie. Thanks, guys. Thanks for coming out. Thanks, VIPs. I'm Howie Carr.
3: Can I get out of here, please?
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6: From ABC News, I'm Wayne Cabot. 1 hour ago, the U.S. began launching strikes against Iran. Explosions reported in Bandar Abbas, Keshem, and Tariq. U.S. Central Command saying the mission is a proportional response to unjustified Iranian aggression, that the attacks are at the discretion and the direction of the commander-in-chief, and Iran just now saying it will respond to this. President Trump accusing Iran of downing a U.S. Apache helicopter near the Strait of Hormuz. About that, ABC's Louis Martinez.
7: What we have learned from U.S. officials is that a drone was involved. That, in other words, an Iranian drone brought down this Apache helicopter with a crew of two aboard. Now, what we are hearing from one U.S. official is that it is unclear whether there was an intent to actually bring down the drone, because the type of drone that was involved was one that is typically involved in the attacks on shipping in the Strait of Hormuz.
6: Now the voters will have their say. Primaries in four states today underway, and folks in Maine will decide whether to look past the controversies of Graham Plattner and make him the Democratic state nominee in the Senate. A bear attack at a popular California mountain community.
8: Mammoth police say they got a call at around 6 in the morning on Monday of a bear attack. When they arrived on scene, they found a man and woman badly hurt along with their dogs. They learned a woman heard her dogs barking and saw a black bear fighting one of her dogs outside their home. As she tried to stop the bear and dog fight, the bear turned on her, biting and clawing her. The man came outside with a hatchet and used a blunt end of it to strike the bear, critically injuring it and stopping the attack. The couple has significant injuries, and the bear was found badly injured and was euthanized. Alex Stone, ABC News.
6: Calci to crack down on insider trading, requiring employment verification for wagers on events tied to corporate performance or national security. You're listening to ABC News.
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6: President Trump's choice for National Intelligence Director has no national intelligence experience, and some lawmakers are pushing back. In an exclusive exchange on Capitol Hill, House Speaker Mike Johnson was asked by ABC's Jay O'Brien if the president needs to change course on Bill Pulte.
13: It's the president's prerogative. I'm going over there right now to visit with him and his team about a number of items.
6: There is urgency on this. Friday is the expiration of Section 702 of FISA, which allows the government to collect communications of non-citizens outside the country. Air Canada grounding a pilot for not having a proper license after 27 years and hundreds of hours of flying time. Transportation officials recently detected anomalies in the documentation for Jeffrey Wall. They compare him to a doctor who is licensed to practice family medicine, marching into a hospital to perform brain surgery. New York's exuberance over the unstoppable Knicks has been stopped, or at least dialed back, after more than 40 days of the Knicks knowing nothing but winning. What's it like for Carl Anthony Towns and his team to lose?
14: Competitors, every single one of us in this locker room, we want to win every single time we step on the floor. So, of course, we're going to be disappointed, but we also are professionals and understand that tomorrow we got to get back to work, get back to the drawing board, and get ready for game four.
6: Game four against the Spurs returns to Madison Square Garden tomorrow night. President Trump was asked if he plans to attend again and said no, he's busy with a war. Wayne Cabot, ABC News.
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17: This is Lee Habib, and this is Our American Stories, the show where America is the star and the American people. Up next, the story of a pivotal battle during World War II, but this battle wasn't fought on a tiny island in the Pacific or in the hedgerows of France, but in factories across America. Here to tell the story of the arsenal of democracy is A.J. Baim. Take it away, A.J.
18: People should really understand what life was like, not just in America, but all over the world in the 1930s. 20% unemployment, millions and millions of people living below the poverty line, people, you know, of all generations who couldn't find work, couldn't find food, couldn't support their children. And during that time, the American military really faded into oblivion. We were not investing in our military for a number of reasons. One, we didn't have any money to spend on the military. Two, there was an extraordinary movement away from militarism. So a lot of people of all ages could remember World War I, parents who had lost children, people who had lost brothers and sisters, and just the immense amount of destruction and death. And of course, we went into the 1920s and had a rip-roaring time and drank a lot of booze and did a lot of dancing. But by the 1930s, when people were really struggling and they couldn't support their kids, they really did not want their government spending money, tax dollars, on military equipment of any kind. We can't feed our children. Why would we be spending money on tanks and airplanes? People should also recall 1932/early 1933, two very important new leaders came to power virtually at the same time. FDR in America.
19: I, Franklin Delano Roosevelt, do solemnly swear.
18: And Adolf Hitler in Germany.
20: Die,

0: giant military, and most importantly, the first operational air force. And as he was doing this, nobody in America was really paying attention because we thought, we're not going to have a war. We're not going to have to fight this guy. It's not going to happen. The anti-war movement was so strong that huge numbers and surveys taken of Americans believed that we never should have gotten involved in World War I to begin with. We had these great big oceans on either side of the United States. And keep in mind, the bomber aircraft didn't really exist at this time. And airplanes themselves were sort of new in warfare. They were used in World War I, but not in any major strategic way. They didn't have a lot of range at that time. So it was hard for Americans to understand how we could be attacked. Nobody thought it was really possible. So there was this isolationist movement. Even after Germany attacked Poland on September 1, 1939, there was a huge movement in America for people to say, we don't want anything to do with this. This is not our problem. It was incomprehensible to them that we could be involved in World War II. And the two most important Americans leading that movement were Charles Lindbergh and Henry Ford.
1: France has now been defeated, and despite the propaganda and confusion of recent months, it is now obvious that England is losing the war. And I have been forced to the conclusion that we cannot win this war for England, regardless of how much assistance we send. That is why the America First Committee has been formed.
0: Charles Lindbergh and Henry Ford headed up what was called at the time the America First Committee. And that was an anti-war, anti-Roosevelt parade that traveled the country, even in 1941, getting people on board, selling out arenas, saying, hey, let's not get involved in this war. It's going to be a disaster if we do. Henry Ford was known to be an anti-Semite, so a lot of people were dubious of what his intentions were. They thought he was a Nazi. He had received a special medal from the German government and refused to give it back, even when he was criticized for it.
2: Here's Professor Jonathan Sarno speaking to the Jewish Learning Institute in Brooklyn, New York, on Ford's anti-Semitism.
3: Every Ford dealer would distribute Henry Ford's newspaper, known as the Dearborn Independent, and for 91 straight issues, the Dearborn Independent targeted Jews, the world's foremost problem, as he said, and then Henry Ford repackaged those articles into a series of volumes entitled The International Jew. These books were sent free to every library in America and were very widely distributed. The city, modern music, new government programs, and whatever it was, he blamed on the Jews.
0: If there's one thing you can say about Henry Ford, yes, he was definitely an anti-Semite. But I don't think he was in any way a Nazi, as he was accused at the time. What he was very much a pacifist. He thought that there was absolutely no reason for the United States to get involved in a war. Lindbergh, the other member, also misunderstood. They called him a Nazi, and he wasn't. And he was less of a pacifist than Henry Ford was, because once the war began, both of these figures, ironically, both of them became very key figures in us defeating the Nazis in the end. World War II became really a contest of mass production and of horsepower, of weapons mounted on wings and wheels. It was a mechanized war.
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0: And we return to Our American Stories and A.J. Bain sharing the story of how America geared up for World War II. When we last left off, we learned what America was like before the war. Simply put, we weren't only unprepared, but we didn't want war. Chief among those voices were Henry Ford and Charles Lindbergh. A great irony of the story considering what happens next. Here again is A.J. Bain.
1: In World War I, you began to see horses replaced with motor vehicles. You began to see airplanes flying. But for the most part, it was still guys with guns in trenches in the mud, duking it out. The more soldiers you could send to the front lines, the better off you were. By the time World War II started, Hitler had already revolutionized the whole program. I'm going to give you a quote. This is Britain's spymaster, William Stevenson. His code name was Intrepid. He confided in Franklin Roosevelt before the United States had joined the war. He said, quote, "The Führer is not just a lunatic. He's an evil genius. The weapons in his armory are like nothing in history. His propaganda is sophisticated. He has torn up the military textbooks and written his own." And I think the easiest way to really put that in perspective, how do we really understand what that meant? I think what it meant was Hitler had come out of World War I. He was wounded in that war. And when he wrote

0: Rose to power, full of vitriol, he understood the idea of Henry Ford, what Henry Ford had successfully done on assembly lines in America. What does that mean? It doesn't mean just, wow, the Model T is incredible. The genius of Henry Ford wasn't the Model T. It was the factory that could build the Model T in massive numbers. That is what Hitler realized could revolutionize warfare in the future. It was the factory. It was the mechanical object that the factory could build. That's what was going to win wars in the future. Before everybody else is thinking about these things, and the United States is mired in the Great Depression, thinking that there's no way that any of this is going to involve them, Hitler was making all that happen. And what that meant was trucks, tanks, and airplanes. And the moment he released all of that over Poland, this idea of blitzkrieg, which meant ground forces, weapons in the air, all coordinated to deliver instant and sudden mass attack, he was thought of as invincible. You have to put yourself in the shoes of Americans at the time. What a shocker this was. The idea that airplanes could be so sophisticated, the screaming sound of the dive bombers, the detonation of the bombs, this just terrified people. And that terror itself was a weapon in war.
1: Here's Arthur L. Herman, courtesy of the National World War II Museum, with more.
2: What I want you to do is to put yourself in the Oval Office in May of 1940. You're the President of the United States, and your military advisors have told you, and your own guts, your own instincts told you, that your country is going to be at war, and it's going to be a war unlike anything the United States has ever fought before, of something which your own military advisors themselves admit that they're totally unprepared for. And you know that's true. You know, for example, sitting there in the Oval Office, that right now the United States has the 18th largest army in the world. 18th, just ahead of Holland. Argentina has a bigger army than you do. Hungary has a bigger army than you do. You've got an Air Force which consists of about 1,500 machines, and I use that word machines because that's what they are. We're talking about, if you throw together all of the fighters, obsolete trainers, biplanes, and so on, you come up with a force of about 1,500 aircraft. Now, 1,500 aircraft, that's what the German Luftwaffe is flying every day. You've got a situation in which you have no defense industry. It was all dismantled after World War I. Hounded out of business by congressional investigations into what were called the merchants of death, Colt and Remington and General Electric and Sperry and these other companies, DuPont. And so they just got out. They said, oh, we're not going to get involved in this business anymore. The contracts aren't worth this to us. DuPont, which had been the largest manufacturer of gunpowder in the world in 1918, by 1940, it shrunk to 2% of its revenues. No defense industry. The Army's Chief of Staff, General George Marshall, has said to you, Mr. President, if Adolf Hitler lands 5 divisions on the Atlantic coast, there's nothing we can do to stop him. He can go from here to the Rockies. War's coming. You have not prepared. You have nothing. What do you do?
0: It was a pretty dismal Christmas in 1940 for a lot of Americans because war was on our doorstep. There was a lot of uncertainty. 4 days after, on December 29th, 1940, Roosevelt gave a speech. The largest radio audience in all of history gathered to hear this speech. And why? Because the big question on everyone's mind all over the world was, will the United States get involved in this war? Because that meant, basically, would there be any contest? Was Nazi Germany going to roll all over Europe uncontested and turn the entire continent into Nazified Germany, which is what most Americans believed was going to happen? All the world wanted to know, what was FDR going to do? Was he prepared to stand up to Hitler? And if he was going to stand up to Hitler, how was he going to do it? And so on December 29th, 1940, a few minutes before 9 p.m., he wheeled himself in his wheelchair into the diplomatic reception room on the first floor of the White House. He was wearing his favorite Harvard tie and a gray wool suit. There was all this recording equipment, and off he goes, and he gives this speech that pretty much changes the world.
3: This is not a fireside chat on war. This is a talk on national security, because the nub of the whole purpose of your president is to keep you now and your children later and your grandchildren much later out of a last-ditch war for the preservation of American independence. Never before, since Jamestown and Plymouth Rock, has our American civilization been in such danger as now. The Nazi masters of Germany have made it clear that they intend not only to dominate all life and thought in their own country, but also to enslave the whole of Europe, and then to use the resources of Europe to dominate the rest of the world.
0: He begins to unravel for American people the way that the United States could step up against Hitler, stand up to Hitler, whether that meant joining the war or not.
3: The course that I advocate involves the least risk now and the greatest hope for world peace. The people of Europe who are defending themselves do not ask us to do their fighting. They ask us for the implements of war, planes, the tanks, the guns, which will enable them to fight for their liberty and for our security.
0: If the United States, a democratic nation, could put together our government, our military, and our free enterprise into one fighting force, nobody could stop us.
3: I want to make it clear that it is the purpose of the nation to build now with all possible speed every machine, every arsenal, every factory that we need to manufacture our defense material. We have the men, the skill, the wealth, and above all, the will. So I appeal to the owners of plants, to the managers, to the workers, to our own government employees, to put every ounce of effort into producing these munitions swiftly and without stint. We must be the great arsenal of democracy.
0: The arsenal of democracy could supply the guns, the tanks, the ships, the airplanes to our allies who are fighting Germany and losing. And ultimately, if we got involved in the war, we would be prepared to win.
4: When we come back, more of this remarkable story, the Arsenal of Democracy story, here on Our American Stories.
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17: 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I'm Green Gobbler, the only clog dissolver you need. 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
4: And we return to Our American Stories and the story of the making of, as Roosevelt coined it, the Great Arsenal of Democracy. When we last left off, we learned that despite a large amount of Americans thinking we'd never get involved in the war, Roosevelt saw things differently and set about convincing the American public and our business leaders to start building the tanks, planes, and guns for our European allies, and eventually, us. Here again are A.J. Baim and Arthur L. Herman.
0: So how do you get all of these companies and all of these people to pitch in and build this arsenal of democracy? This is a democratic nation. In a totalitarian nation, the leader of that country would just order everyone to do it and murder or jail you if you didn't follow orders.
2: Franklin Roosevelt was working against all of his instincts, leaving this as a bottoms-up voluntary system that used the creative energies and drives of the free market system instead of trying to do a top-down, directed command war economy. There were in Roosevelt's camp advisors who very much thought that the Soviet model would be the way to go in terms of mobilizing for war.
0: In America, it was different. This took a lot of convincing because it was really not in a lot of Americans' best interest. Alfred Sloan, who was the head of General Motors, he didn't want to set aside building Chevrolets and Buicks and Oldsmobiles and Cadillacs to start making tanks. So how do you get everybody on board?

0: board.
1: Well, if you're Franklin Roosevelt, what you do is you pick up the phone and you call your chief fundraiser, Bernard Baruch. And Baruch says to him, the man you need to call is Big Bill Knutson, president of General Motors. Now, Bill Knutson was a Motor City legend. He was a man who had, together with Henry Ford, really invented the modern automotive assembly line production.
2: One guy turns the screw, but he doesn't put the bolt on. The next guy puts the bolt on. Every single person had a highly specific job. And the idea was you could create a factory that used human labor and turn it into a giant machine. A factory could function like a clock, right on time and highly specific, and it would function to spit out the product you were trying to make, each one exactly like the one before and the one after. And by doing so, you could create a massive number at a very low price.
1: But Knutson had also taken that a step farther, and he'd created what was called flexible mass production. That in other words, whatever you were creating, whether you were talking about cars or planes or refrigerators or anything, that you could introduce changes and modifications and improvements without having to shut down the assembly line to retool, reassembling the assembly line in order to produce the new product. This is the big stumbling block. You know, you can make Model Ts from here to doomsday, but to make a different kind of car, well, that was a whole different set of problems. Knutson solved that. In fact, it's Bill Knutson who introduced Detroit's annual model changes, all owed to him.
2: When this idea of Fordism and also, you know, the Industrial Revolution, when all of that could be applied to warfare, the sky was the limit.
1: So Roosevelt makes the call to Detroit. Knutson, can you come to Washington and help me do this? Knutson hangs up the phone, immediately quits as president of General Motors. He'd just taken the job 3 years earlier. Now, this was a move which shocked his family. And the family meeting was stormy because they said to him, what are you doing? You're a Republican. This is a Democrat. This is Franklin Roosevelt, for God's sake. He's the man who has excoriated you and big corporations like General Motors. He's blamed you for the Depression. He's blamed you for our inability to get out of the Depression. And now you're going to Washington to go work for him. Why are you doing this? Bill Knutson was born in Denmark, came to this country as a Danish immigrant, worked his way up from the shop floor. And he said to them, he said, I owe this country everything. And when my president calls, I go. So he goes to Washington, looks at the situation. He realizes they don't have a clue. And so he says to Roosevelt, look, let's do this. Let me call my friends. He said, if you give me 18 months, my friends and I will find a way to gear up this country for war production without changing anything in the overall function of the economy. And you're going to have more planes and tanks and ships you can even imagine.
2: It was really about debt spending. This idea that at a time of an emergency, a government can just create money like ghost dollars from scratch and begin spending in it, even though it doesn't really exist. That was a way to do it. And so the federal government started issuing contracts, billions of dollars, to companies to start building weapons of war. And this put the country in amazing amounts of debt, but it didn't matter because once those factories started churning and the economy started roaring, the country would be able to pay itself back later. How were the contracts negotiated? It came down to this. The Secretary of War, Henry Stimson, said famously, if you don't pay companies in a democratic nation to work, they won't work. And he was right. All of these companies in a democratic nation, in a capitalist country, had to be able to make money doing it. So it became a standard government contract that the government would pay a company what it cost that company to build a product of war plus an 8% profit. It was called Liberty plus 8%. And that motivated companies to sign these contracts and get on board. That was the basic idea. And ultimately, it was a really rough start, but it worked.
1: One of the first things he does in the process, he makes a call in the summer of 1940 to his pal, K.T. Keller at Chrysler, President Chrysler. He says, K.T., can you make tanks?
2: Roosevelt military leadership realized right away that we had to build tanks, and nobody should have better tanks than the United States of America because they were motorized vehicles and we had the American auto industry. And so Ford did a lot to build tank engines. Believe it or not, Cadillac, the classic great American car, the most luxurious American car, did all kinds of work in tank production. Cadillac tanks, believe it or not. But the company that probably did the most for tank work, I think, was Chrysler. KT Keller, chief executive of Chrysler, gets this phone call. Can you build this tank?
1: And KT said, well, I don't know. I don't know what a tank looks like. But show me one and I'll tell you whether I can make it or not.
2: And he goes down to Rockford, Illinois.
1: And they put him into a tank, one of those old Lee tanks. And they drive him around out there with his chief engineer, Ed Hunt. And they step out and they said, yeah, we can make these. How many do you need? So they went to work. But in the process, and Bill Knutson knew this was going to happen, when you got people who were experts in mass production and who understood how to make changes and modifications, the first things they noticed was that these kinds of tanks had all kinds of design flaws and problems. For example, the fact that the Lee tanks was all riveted armor. And said, why do you have rivets? Why don't you weld them? And the Army says, no, it won't work. We use the rivets because the welding's not strong enough. It won't hold together under fire. Trust me, rivets is the way to go. And Bill Knutson says, I don't believe that. So he went out to Detroit, got some guys who he knew understood real industrial welding, and welded together two giant slabs of iron, flew it back, showed it to the Army and said, there, try and pull that apart. And of course, what they discovered was that the welding not only made it easier and faster to produce the tanks, but it also made them safer. When shells hit riveted armor, those rivets would shake loose and you get flying pieces of metal flying around inside the tank that were killing and injuring crewmen. And that's why, while the first models of the Lee tank were all riveted, why tanks like Sherman's are all welded.
2: That one factory, Chrysler, built more tanks than all of Nazi Germany did in the entire war.
1: Engineers love a challenge. If you say to them, you're going to make something you've never made before, and I'll bet you can't do it, by and large, it's hard for an engineer not to resist a chance to try to give it a shot, to make things, as I say, they've never made before. For example, one was a company that made jukeboxes in Chicago, ran by a guy by the name of Mike Rockola, good regional jukebox maker. And then when the war came and the opportunity came to get contracts to make M1 carbines, they'd never made a carbine in their lives. They never fired a carbine in their lives here. But here was a challenge. And of course, what happens is, after the war, these companies then came back and applied the lessons they had learned to streamlining and making more efficient their own production. This is what happens with Rockola. In fact, the Rockola machines become so ubiquitous that they become forever identified with the new pop music that's played, which is why it's called rock and roll. Did you know that?
0: When we come back, more of the story of the Arsenal of Democracy here on Our American Stories.
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10: I'm Mark Keeley here with Lieutenant Sean Bohannon of the Keene Area Salvation Army. And Lieutenant, summer is upon us and time to talk camp. You've still got a few spots remaining.
11: Yep, we still have a few spots remaining for a few weeks. 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
10: Camp Sebago in Maine. 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
11: 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Wonderful. 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
10: And let's talk about the family store for just a moment. Great place to donate items that are in good shape that you don't want and maybe pick up something you've been looking for at a great price.
11: Yeah, I know that I go in there every time looking around and sometimes I have to rein myself in a little.
10: And of course, the money from the family's

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6: And we return to Our American Stories in the final portion of the story of the making of the Arsenal of Democracy. Telling it is A.J. Baim and Arthur L. Herman. Let's pick up where we last left off.
7: So all the way leading up to war, Henry Ford is the loudest anti-war activist and the loudest anti-FDR activist. And he has his only son, Edsel Ford, who is pro-FDR and wants to support the war effort. There's this sort of Shakespearean saga. Edsel Ford is very ill, dying of cancer. And what the Fords concoct after Pearl Harbor, even Henry Ford, the loudest anti-war activist, the loudest anti-FDR activist in the country, even after Pearl Harbor, he says, you know what? We're in this war. There's nothing we can do about it. I'm okay. Let's pitch in. Let's use our factories to win the war, which is what happens. You can't make this up. Edsel Ford, along with his right-hand man, cast iron Charlie Sorensen, who had been pivotal in the original founding, the original Ford assembly lines. And Charles Sorensen, Charlie, is now an old man. And he and Edsel Ford have this idea. The weapon that the Allies need the most is the bomber aircraft, the heavy bomber, the four-engine bomber, the airplane that can deliver huge payloads over a target. In this new age where you have scientific mechanisms like radar and bomb sights, the bomber is the weapon that's going to change the war and defeat the enemy. So Edsel has this idea to build the largest factory, airplane factory in the world, and build a B-24 Liberator bomber at a rate of 1 per hour. And if they could do this, if they could build a factory using the Ford genius and Fordism at a rate of 1 per hour, there's no way the United States and the Allies can lose. Because with that number of bombers that we can unleash over our enemies, that's it. Game over, we will win. It's called Willow Run.
8: This is the story of Willow Run, one of the Ford farms that virtually overnight became the largest aircraft plant that had ever been built. Thousands of skilled workers were employed, pouring 100,000 yards of concrete, erecting 38,000 tons of structural steel,
9: setting 10 million bricks, fitting miles of piping, and running more miles of electric cable to operate the thousands of machines that were to be installed in this truly giant structure.
7: You have to understand, at the time,
10: Grumman, Lockheed, Boeing, we all associate that, Martin, all associate them with the military-industrial complex as producers of military aircraft. But that's not how they all got started. That was part of their business. They were, all of them in the 20s and 30s, producing civilian aircraft, civilian airliners. And for the military, they never thought of them as being real innovators in terms of design and elements. I mean, they'd ask them to build a plane, you know, make us 50 of these things, and these companies would obligingly comply.
7: No airplane had ever been really mass-produced. It had never really happened, and certainly not an airplane that could travel 2,850 miles, an airplane that had four Pratt & Whitney engines totaling 4,800 horsepower that could carry 8,000 pounds of bombs. Nothing like this had ever been mass-produced. Everybody said it couldn't be done, and so they set out to build it. Now, when Ford sends their engineers and all their guys out to this tiny consolidated factory in San Diego, believe it or not, there were hundreds of artists that Ford sent out because there were no blueprints for the parts. They're stunned. There's no blueprints. The thing has 60 miles of wire, and the wiring in each airplane was different. The artists literally had to reduce the airplane down to its little tiny parts and draw them so that production engineers could figure out how to build these thousands and thousands of parts that would go into each one of these bombers, just as if they were Model Ts. So each bomber would be made of these parts that could be replaced like spare parts. When they got shut up in combat, there would be spare parts for them because they would be produced one just like the one before that. And it was very dramatic, and it definitely felt to all of them like literally the world was at stake. If they didn't figure this out, we would all be speaking German.
10: Every single plane that American pilots flew in that war, except one, were all pre-war designs. All pre-war, just waiting for somebody to turn to them and sort of start producing it, because we're going to need them in the numbers that you'll be able to produce for us. And that's also why planes built by the Americans were so good, and why they progressively became better and better as the war went on, because they were all designed by commercial companies who understood design problems of all kinds. That's also one reason why tank for tank, American tanks, sorry about this, were so inferior to Axis tanks, particularly German tanks, because almost all of the armored vehicles the American Army used in World War II were designed by the Army Board of Ordnance. It never occurred to them to go to a company like Chrysler or to go to a company like Ford or Studebaker and say, well, how would you design a tank?
7: The B-24 Liberator is still, to this day, the most mass-produced American military aircraft of all time. You also have to imagine this, the guy who was behind the building of Willow Run, Henry Ford's son, Edsel Ford, was dying of cancer. And he just, you know, his last remaining wish was to see that this factory would be completed and that we would win the war. There's this very dramatic scene when one day all of these people come to the factory and they see the flag at half mast when they get there, and they realize that their leader, Edsel Ford, had succumbed to cancer and he had died. You just have to picture what it was like. I get goosebumps and the hair stands up on the back of my neck every time I think about it. All these people who worked at that factory describe this moment when it was announced that Edsel Ford had died. The largest airplane and factory in the world, all of a sudden, all the machines shut off. All the clanging and banging. Think about how loud it was in there. All of it just stopped. And there was a moment of silence. And in that moment of silence in this gigantic factory, an Irishman, a tenor, began to sing Amazing Grace. And it echoed throughout the factory. It's just this moment that I just felt was so special. It's that moment where, you know, when you write these books, you don't want people to just understand what happened. You want them to understand why it happened. But perhaps more importantly, you want to feel what it felt like to be in this place and this time. And that was the moment where that really comes home.
10: In the course of the war, At General Motors alone, 189 business executives, senior executives, died on the job. Died of the job of heart attacks, died simply wearing themselves out from the kind of work stress environment in which they found themselves in trying to meet those wartime goals and trying to achieve those kinds of goals. This was a war of sacrifice, not just sacrifice on the battlefield, but also enormous sacrifices at home.
7: In 1940, FDR coined the term the arsenal of democracy. And the idea was, again, if you can join American military, free enterprise, and government into one fighting force, nobody could stop the United States of America. We would become undefeatable. And in fact, the whole theory proved true.
10: By the time that bombs do drop at Pearl Harbor, our wartime production was already approaching that of Nazi Germany. By the end of 1942, the United States is producing more war material than all of the Axis put together. Ford Motor Company will produce more war material than fascist Italy did during the entire war. And by the end of 1943, the United States is producing more material than Great Britain, Nazi Germany, and Imperial Japan. 300,000 planes, 2.5 million machine guns, 90,000 tanks, 2.5 million trucks, 41 billion rounds of ammunition. By 1944, the United States was producing 8 aircraft carriers a month. The fact of the matter is that none of this war production effort could have come together without the leadership. Leadership, first of all, of Bill Knudsen, the Motor City legend, who, when he picked up the phone and said, "Can you make us aircraft engines?" You didn't say no to Bill Knudsen. And then finally, leadership from the business leaders who were taking enormous chances. You have to remember, converting over your plant from producing refrigerators to machine guns, well, you don't sell a lot of machine guns to your refrigerator customers. If war didn't come, or if we lost the war, the resources that you would have lost in producing for the ordinary civilian economy, for your normal profits, for the normal course of your business would be lost forever. It was also too a war of dedication. Of dedication at home, for those working on the assembly lines, for those who planned out those assembly lines, and who took on the challenge that Bill Knudsen had given them, and who had said, "I know you've never made this before, but we desperately need it." And those men coming back and saying, "Yeah, Bill, I think we can. I think we can do it." And they did.
6: And a special thanks to A.J. Baim, author of The Arsenal of Democracy. Also a special thanks to Arthur L. Herman. The story of America's great arsenal of democracy here on Our American Stories.
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24: From ABC News, I'm Dave Packer. The U.S. retaliating against Iran for the downing of an American helicopter near the Strait of Hormuz, calling the strike self-defense.
25: ABC News Chief Washington correspondent Jonathan Carl was on the phone with President Trump just as CENTCOM announced these retaliatory attacks against Iran. The president told Carl he thinks it's, quote, very important to respond, and called the U.S. retaliatory strikes, quote, very strong and very powerful. U.S. forces Tuesday night launched what CENTCOM called self-defense strikes in response to Iran's attack on a U.S. Army Apache helicopter. Karen Travers, ABC News, Washington.
24: Several states holding primary elections today, including the closely watched race in Maine.
26: That is going to decide who will face off with incumbent Republican Senator Susan Collins in one of the most watched races this cycle. The race comes as Democratic candidate Graham Platner faces renewed questions after the New York Times reported several former girlfriends described what they called unsettling behavior. Platner has strongly denied any violence.
24: ABC News political director Avery Harper. A 59-year-old veteran airline pilot arrested, accused of flying hundreds of flights with thousands of passengers, all without a proper license. Authorities in Canada have arrested Jeffrey Wall for deceiving the flying public and his bosses at Air Canada. ABC's Aaron Katursky says Wall
27: flew 900 flights, both internationally and domestic, for Air Canada, Canada's national carrier, serving tens of thousands of passengers. Air Canada says maybe there wasn't any real safety concern here, but according to the police, this kind of credentialing has to matter.
24: Jury is deciding sentencing for a Texas teenager convicted in the stabbing of a rival high school athlete during a track meet. Earlier today, a jury found 19-year-old Carmelo Anthony guilty in the murder of 17-year-old Austin Metcalf, an athlete from a rival team. 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
24: Is recalling one of its most recognizable vehicles. ABC's Mike Dubusky has more.
32: Jeep is issuing a recall for 1.3 million Wranglers and Gladiators over concerns the wiring around the steering column could overheat and spark a fire. Parent company Stellantis says the issue has been tied to 72 fires so far and is urging owners to park their cars outside and away from structures.
24: Stellantis says affected customers will be notified by mail when they can schedule service for their vehicles. A couple in Mammoth, California,
0: California are recovering with their dogs after a bear attack in the popular mountain community.
1: Mammoth police say they got a call at around 6 in the morning on Monday of a bear attack. When they arrived on scene, they found a man and woman badly hurt along with their dogs. They learned a woman heard her dogs barking and saw a black bear fighting one of her dogs outside their home. As she tried to stop the bear and dog fight, the bear turned on her, biting and clawing her. The man came outside with a hatchet and used a blunt end of it to strike the bear, critically injuring it and stopping the attack. The couple has significant injuries, and the bear was found badly injured and was euthanized. Alex Stone, EBC News.
0: Just in time for beach season, the FDA has approved a new sunscreen ingredient for the U.S. market. The FDA says Bimotrizinol meets agency standards for sub-protection with minimal skin irritation. It's the first new sunscreen to be approved in 25 years. Dave Packer, ABC News.
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9: Yep.
17: Oh. You know, a lot of times you'll hear people from New York talk about, we got the greatest fans on earth.
9: Mm-hmm.
17: So great that if their team loses, it's time for a mini riot, kids.
10: Well, yeah. This morning, a chaotic scene in the streets of New York. People climbing on top of cars and up scaffolding after the Knicks lost to the Spurs in Game 3 of the NBA Finals. Police deploying pepper spray in the clashes. Several people arrested. It was a different scene inside Madison Square Garden.
17: All right, more on that in a second.
9: Yeah, okay. So,
12: well, it doesn't matter if they win or lose. I mean, there's going to be a riot.
17: Well, don't they wait till they win the whole thing to really riot?
12: Well, yeah, they'll do it then. But last night, of course, you know what happened, don't you? You know what happened.
17: What happened?
12: Spurs disrespected them.
17: Oh, mm-hmm. Yes, by winning.
12: By winning,
17: got it.
12: Yes.
9: And there were a couple of Spurs fans who were getting surrounded by people and getting mobbed by them. And some of them ran for safety behind the police line. And I'm not saying, I mean, hey, man, a couple of those dudes may have been lipping off and all that stuff. But that doesn't give you an excuse to go and try to beat someone up like that.
17: No.
9: It's ridiculous.
17: It was pretty chaotic, though.
12: Oh, yeah.
17: Here was the rest of the old Good Morning America report.
10: President Trump becoming the first sitting president to attend an NBA Finals game. The president booed during the national anthem. Trump calling the game experience amazing.
23: It was certainly amazing. It was, I think, mostly cheers. It was loud and it was very enthusiastic.
9: Very enthusiastic.
12: Well, I don't know about that.
17: You don't know about what?
12: About whether there was cheers. I didn't hear many.
17: He said mostly.
9: Yeah.
12: Yeah, there was some in there, I suppose. But yeah, you're in New York. What do you think is going to happen?
9: Yeah.
17: Yeah, that's part of it.
12: I mean,
8: there were plenty of Knicks fans that were blaming Trump for the loss.
12: Of course.
8: Andres is editing that right now. A lot of swear words in that, actually.
12: Oh, gosh.
9: Yeah. All right, well, then I think Trump needs to hit pause on the schedule and go to every single game.
8: All right, Spurs fans want him at every game.
9: Yes.
12: Oh, you had to talk to the people at the radio station there today, David. Get a hotel set up for him. A nice transportation to and from the facility. We'll do it for free.
8: I don't think he needs that, Scott.
12: No. Well, I don't either, but I'm just offering. You know, I mean, I think it's a good neighborly thing to do.
8: Well, Trump. You had a clip of it too, David.
12: Yeah, hear those cheers.

0: Okay, so if we were to say the latest on Iran, trading back and forth with Israel, Trump allegedly said to Netanyahu, don't do that, but then he corrected it, said that's not what he told Netanyahu. He said,
1: no, I said do what's right, but I want you to stop as quickly as you can, because they have to stop.
0: Now, you were on vacation last week, David. I don't know if you heard the reports of Trump telling Netanyahu that he was effing crazy.
2: Yes, I heard about
0: that. Okay. Yeah, it was funny when Miranda Devine brought it up to him, the way he answered it. It's pretty funny, actually.
3: I helped you stay out of jail. Is that true?
0: Yeah, the whole part about effing crazy. Yeah. Roll it.
3: In which you were angry with him. You said, are you effing crazy? What are you effing doing? I helped you stay out of jail. Is that true? Did you speak to him in those terms?
4: I did. I wouldn't say angry. I was a little bit perturbed by his constantly fighting with Lebanon. You know, at some point I said, BB, we got to stop this. We got to stop it.
0: Yeah, I got to stop it. And then he Axl Rosed him.
5: Yeah, I'm f***ing crazy.
0: Knock it off. Okay. So we'll see where all of that goes. He's talking again like they're very close to a deal.
6: I know, and now we got 2 or 3 days, but it's been stuck that deadline on it.
2: It's been several weeks that we've been stuck on this.
6: Well, I know, and now it's 2 or 3 days. We'll have this thing done.
0: You're saying that you don't believe him?
6: Well, what reason would I have to at this point in time?
1: You're stupid.
6: Well, okay, that's fine. That's fine. Call me stupid, but I'm just saying that, you know, it's these deadlines that get put out there, it makes me nuts because it never happens.
0: Well, there have been times it has happened. It's just maybe in recent memory it hasn't happened as much, Scott.
6: Okay. I'll go with that.
0: Other times he said, we'll have this done by whatever time, and it's happened. I'm just saying it with Iran. You know, it's a little bit different.
6: This is sort of right there, smack dab in the middle, though, of the limelight right now.
0: Yes.
1: You're either crooked or you're stupid.
6: Well, maybe a little bit of both. I don't know. I hate to do this, but, you know, I'm tired of the carrot. I'm tired of it, the stick in the carrot thing. I'm tired of it.
0: Okay. All right. Other news out there. Oh, in Maine. The vote is going on in Maine today.
2: Oh, yeah. Let's see if Democrats are standing by a Nazi woman beater. I don't know.
6: Man.
2: I thought this was interesting. Daniel Moraff and Leanne Fan, they are socialist political operatives. They help recruit candidates that are to run as Democrats who are socialists. They recruited the Nazi woman beater, Graham Plattner, to run for Senate in Maine. And they sat down with the Wall Street Journal. The reporter asked, hey, how did that vetting process go? Because there's a lot of skeletons in that dude's closet.
0: No kidding, man.
7: How did you go about vetting him? And why did you?
8: We paid a nice firm a whole chunk of money and got some stuff back. Some of what you've seen on the news we got back. Other stuff we didn't.
7: Did the vetting process turn up the tattoo that became so controversial?
8: No.
7: And what was your thinking there?
0: No.
8: I think if what the voters wanted were people who were grown in vats and had never done or said anything.
0: Is this a cartoon?
2: Dude.
0: Is that guy real? Is this AI?
2: I gotta be honest, like 40% of the reason why I wanted to bring this clip in is because I knew that that vocal fry would drive Robbins up a wall.
6: Where do they find these people?
0: That's cultural appropriation. That's only supposed to be women, I thought.
2: They find them in the soy milk section of Trader Joe's, Scott.
0: Jeez. Prices are really high on soy milk. This freaking guy.
6: Gosh, dang.
0: Yeah, that's something. Roll back. Okay.
8: People who were grown in vats and had never done or said anything that they might regret their entire lives, we'd have a very different country.
0: Oh my goodness. What the...
6: Dude, man!
0: I promise you, if you said, dude, stop talking like that, it's just the way I talk.
6: Yeah, oh, he can't help it now. That is the way he talks. Yeah.
0: Put a dog collar on him. Yeah, the old shock collar?
6: I agree.
0: He will be corrected in 60 seconds.
6: Imagine
0: he will talk like a normal human.
6: Imagine that party having a problem with men.
0: Yeah, right. Exactly.
6: Where they find all these guys, all the weirdos are out there, their spokesperson, or they're running.
0: Yes.
8: We'd have a very different country.
6: Oh, my God.

0: Well, I can't imagine why you have a man problem.
1: I can't either. I don't know.
0: It goes on. Roll it.
2: Part of our thesis here is that people do not want their candidates grown in vats. They want people who are real human beings, and they want people...
0: Is he upset? Is he weeping?
1: This is a joke.
0: It has to be. We're all getting clowned.
1: We are.
0: That's not real, David, is it?
3: It's real, yeah.
0: Is there video of this guy?
3: Yes, there is.
0: We got to put it up on a page.
1: Does he look like he sounds?
3: Well, kind of. He's got...
0: Big dark glasses?
3: I'm trying to remember like if he has glasses on. Let me try to find it.
1: Is he kind of
3: here.
1: A Tallarico looking brother sort of thing?
3: No, it's okay. it's very
0: he
3: much...
0: makes Tallarico sound like John Wayne.
1: Oh, yeah, I know. Yeah, I agree.
3: Very much Twig Boy is what comes to mind as soon as I see him.
0: Okay. We're not even done with the clip. I think we got like 10 seconds left.
1: Let's hear the rest of it.
2: And they want people who do not look and sound like the background people who've been leading this country off a cliff for the last century. And that was Graham.
0: Yeah. Well, is he sad?
3: He's got the beard. He's got sort of an egg-shaped face. Golly, man. Looks like a freshman dork who suddenly became middle-aged.
0: Wow.
1: Man.
0: And then I've got all these other questions in my head. Like, okay, is he hetero? And if he is, okay, I can imagine getting set up with a blind date. And this woman's like, tell me about him. And they say whatever. She is not prepared for what then she sees and hears.
2: We'd have a very different country.
0: She's like... She's got her friend texting her. There's an emergency. I got to leave. I can't do this date with this guy.
3: Can I take you out for a sustainable coffee with soy milk?
0: Sustainable coffee. Yes.
1: Oh, my gosh.
0: Dude, I thought I had the most ridiculous clip for the opener today, and it doesn't compare.
1: Oh, that's a winner.
0: It just does not compare.
1: That's clip of the week stuff right there. It's only Tuesday.
0: Okay. Do you want me to play what I thought was going to be the best
3: sure,
0: clip of the opener?
3: Go ahead. Let's pile on this nonsense train.
1: Got to have a second place.
0: Okay. Well, Scott Pelley got fired.
1: Yes.
0: 60 Minutes, we know why.
1: Yes.
0: Insubordination.
3: Insubordination.
0: And he was miffed because other people had gotten fired.
3: Yeah.
0: Right?
1: Yeah.
0: So he does this interview with the failing New York Times and Lulu Garcia Navarro Smugwinch, and part of the way she opened, I hadn't heard this until late yesterday.
1: Okay.
0: This is astounding. Here.
4: I want to actually start by just asking you how you're feeling in this moment.
5: Well, if we want to talk about it at an emotional level, the best thing that I can imagine in terms of describing it is that it's like your spouse was murdered. There's some moments of the day I feel fine.
0: What? Like your spouse was murdered?
3: Your spouse was murdered?
0: Are you out of your freaking mind?
3: Oh, my gosh.
0: Can you imagine the horror of that ever happening?
1: Oh, my God.
0: Because people that you may love got fired from their job?
1: Man.
0: That is insanity.
1: Wow.
0: I could not believe it when I heard it.
1: Now, does she pause there and go, wait a minute?
0: If I'm his wife, I'm like, dude,
3: hey.
0: Really?
3: Yeah.
1: Hey. You just compared that to your wife getting murdered? Losing your job at 60 Minutes?
0: Yes.
1: Holy smokes.
0: I couldn't believe it.
1: You need help.
0: Here's another part of it.
5: Your spouse was murdered. There's some moments of the day I feel fine. There are some moments of the day that I just frankly fall apart when I least expect it. But I do want to be clear that I do not feel sorry for me.
0: What's this?
5: I don't care about me. I'm fine. I care about these people that I left behind.
0: I'm fine.
5: The people who are still... trapped there?
0: What?
1: Trapped? Man.
0: Dude, what are you talking
1: about? Are they coal miners? What are we doing? What are we doing here?
0: I don't know.
2: We'd have a very different country.
0: These two guys should get together.
3: They really should.
0: We could just have a great time together. To record it, we would have something for the show every single day.
1: Oh, man.
0: It's astounding. We'll dive more into that Pelley clip. Like your spouse was murdered. But Leslie but don't Stahl feel bad for me. Don't feel bad for me, even though I feel like my spouse was murdered.
1: Yeah.
0: It's not about... Whatever, dude. Man. Oh, we got to get to the California voting insanity. And the five stories we're watching today coming right up.
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14: If you're caring for an aging parent, you may feel quite often that you're alone in what you're doing. But you're not. Not by a long shot. According to a new report by the Pew Research Center, 10% of U.S. adults are caring for a parent over age 65. Millions more are caring for a spouse or partner 65 or older. Beyond the sheer numbers, this report, perhaps unsurprisingly, found a major difference in caregiver well-being between men and women. One psychologist we spoke to suggested thinking 5 years in the future and imagining where you are right now. Will you be glad you took something on, or regretful that you didn't? You also need to cut yourself some slack, he said, especially women. Don't try to shoulder all of the burden by yourself. You might need to ask for help before you burn out. You'll be so glad you did. I'm Dr. Sanjay Gupta, helping you live a better life.
15: I know that hiring can be challenging. You sort through tons of resumes and you get too many so-so applicants. You're just waiting for someone to match your role perfectly. Well, now, there's a place where you can meet them fast.

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1: Jamie Markley, David Van Camp, Scott Robbins, and now the five stories we're watching today.
3: One, two, three.
4: All right, sign of the times. Number five, a new poll from Gallup looks at the moral acceptability of different cultural issues. You could say cultural flashpoints. This jumped out at me when asked about gay relations. 35% of Republicans say it's fine. Now, in 2022, it was 56%. Of people who didn't have, like, a moral issue with same-sex relationships.
1: Yes.
4: This is how much the, especially the trans activist class has just completely kneecapped a movement that basically, like it or not, won the argument. The LGB won the argument in our culture.
1: But that wasn't what they were all after.
4: Right.
1: Or at least the powers that be. They had bigger sights in mind.
4: Yes.
1: Barney Frank, before he died, talked about it.
4: Yeah.
2: Yeah.
1: That was always the plan.
4: Man.
1: All right. It was the slippery slope.
4: Yep. Number four, more than 20 people arrested in New York after a little riot broke out because Knicks fans are big fat crybabies who were mad that the Spurs won. Number three, the Houston Independent School District, that's the largest school system in Texas, has seen dramatic improvements in student grades and test scores since the state took it over a few years ago. Remember when that was going on, liberals said, it's racist.
1: Of course.
4: So apparently racism means better education for a majority black school district?
1: Yes.
4: That's okay.
1: If we're playing by the rules of their argument, yes.
4: I'll tell you, man, Republicans really suck at being racist if that's the case.
1: I know. They're improving the lives of people. It's weird.
4: How dare you?
2: Well, none of that.
4: Number two, the man who murdered Irina Zarutska on that light rail train in Charlotte last year was in federal court this morning for a competency hearing. 35-year-old DeCarlos Brown Jr. was found incompetent to proceed to trial at this time. That's according to U.S. Attorney for the Western District of North Carolina, Russ Ferguson. However, Ferguson says he believes that Brown will eventually stand trial.
1: Okay, I know he's incompetent for that right now, but how about just public execution? Could we do that?
4: Well, I mean, yeah, if you're too incompetent.
1: We know he did it.
4: There's video of him doing it. We know he did it.
1: Mm-hmm.
4: And if he's too incompetent to stand trial, then we just lock him away then.
1: Done.
4: Or public execution. I don't care. Either way.
1: Yeah. Just be done.
4: Number one, New York City is about to see a surge in immigration agents, according to the border czar, Tom Homan. He says ICE is preparing its largest ever deployment to the city in response to a new state law that limits cooperation with federal immigration enforcement. Fine. You're not going to help us? Then, well, we're sending ICE in.
1: Yeah. I heard the last report yesterday to get into the Knicks game last night, minimum $7,000.
2: Hey. Yeah.
1: And I felt bad for the people in San Antonio because last we heard to get in the building was 700. And then to see your team lose, that would suck.
2: Oh, inflation.
1: $7,000?
2: Yeah.
1: Oh, my goodness. A pair of tickets? And, you know, the courtside stuff, you're talking millions of dollars.
2: Yeah. Well, look who's sitting there.
1: You know, Ben Stiller and
2: all
1: Spike.
2: The people with millions of dollars.
1: This is the Markley Van Camp and Robin Show. Yeah. Well, it is good for Chalamet and Spike Lee and the rest, Ben Stiller, to watch their team lose. I get a kick out of that.
2: Bloomberg ended up with a player on his lap last night.
1: I did see that.
2: That was kind of funny.
1: Yeah.
2: He was sitting on a box.
1: Well, he has a stand on the box just to see.
2: He had to sit up, too. He had a little booster seat he was in.
1: Yeah, that's just part of it.
2: Right.
4: He's a little guy, yeah.
5: You know, now he wants a box for the debates.
4: It was like a reverse Santa Claus situation.
2: Right, exactly. It was like $1,000 for the booster seat, too. An extra on top of it.
1: The California voting debacle. Well, we're not talking about fraud here. The rules in general are horrific.
2: Yeah, they are.
1: Yeah, we'll get into that. And around a What's Your Story? Straight ahead.

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0: The Markley, Van Camp, and Robin Show. Thank you so much for being here. I'm Jamie Markley, the Gen Xer. David Van Camp's the Millennial. And the Sexy Boomer, that's Guy Robbins. So I want to set this up with ABC News. Good Morning America. The way they framed the California races. And if you guys want me to stop the audio, just yell. Or you can cough. Bullcrap. Whatever you want to do. But I think this will be a fun exercise.
1: Spencer Pratt had said if Mayor Bass or Rahman won in this race, he was going to give up on living in L.A. His campaign was fully focused on critiquing the mayor, and it did generate a lot of traction online, but not enough traction with voters in the city of Los Angeles, and he'll come up just short of facing the mayor head-to-head. Now, we know there's been a lot of questions on why it's taking California so long to count the votes. Well, 80% of voters here vote by mail, and ballots postmarked by Election Day can arrive as late as today and still be counted. Plus, election workers are cross-checking the signatures on all of those mail-in ballots. It is not a very fast process, but it is meant to prevent voter fraud. And as this count continues, the primary to governor is also still too close to call. But former Biden Health and Human Services Secretary Javier Becerra and former Fox News host Steve Hilton have the inside track to make the runoff.
0: Okay.
2: Sorry, but it's Javier Becerra.
0: It is. Absolutely.
3: Get it right. Man.
0: Ask the former president. He'll tell you.
3: Well, he knew. That's what he educated all of us.
0: Yes. There's a different way to pronounce that name.
4: Javier Becerra.
0: Correct. Yes. Thank you. Okay, that whole thing. Yeah, Spencer Pratt, I mean, he was critiquing the mayor. It went beyond that. Okay, it was the policies.
3: Yeah.
0: It was the city burning down. It was the homeless taking over where kids can't play in a park. And they're naked in front of kids all the time. It's... Dude, it's third world.
2: Yeah.
0: Well, you critique the mayor. Oh, okay. Got it. Different people have talked about, you know, the way the law is in California with ballot harvesting, you know, legal. And a lot of people think, well, that's crazy. I mean, it is. It's ripe for fraud when you let that happen.
2: Yeah.
0: I don't know that anyone could make an intelligent argument against that.
2: Well, there's no provable fraud because the fraud is legalized.
3: Well, yes. See, that's a great point, David.
0: That's what it is.
3: Exactly right, yeah.
0: Well, I remember it was James O'Keefe. They were out there on Skid Row with people getting paid for their votes.
2: Yeah.
3: Yeah.
2: Well, and a woman has pleaded guilty now as part of that scheme. She's going to federal prison.
0: I mean, my goodness,
2: as a result
0: man.
2: Of that.
0: Yes.
3: Your address is a box on whatever street.
0: Yeah. So on CNN, you had Harry Enten. Van Jones, he wasn't weeping, but he was shaking his head at Scott Jennings talking about this whole story.
5: The system's crazy. I mean, if you wanted to design a system to make people question the results every year, to make people wonder if there was any funny business going on, you would design it precisely as they have designed it in California. But, as he pointed out, it's legal today. I don't think the ballot harvesting ought to be legal. I think vote by mail is inherently less secure than voting in person. You know, counting all these ballots for weeks and weeks, it does lead to a lot of questions. But do I think it's fraudulent on its face that a Republican didn't get more than 25% of the vote in a mayor's race in L.A.? No, that's not inherently fraudulent. I'm not surprised at all. I mean, California routinely picks the literal worst people in the world to run the state and the cities. They have done that in this case. That does not seem to be a shocking outcome to me.
0: No.
3: Not, totally agree. Not the worst people in California, or even in Los Angeles. The worst people in the world.
2: Yes.
0: Yes.
3: Yeah.
0: I mean, seriously.
3: And he's right.
0: They're not good candidates.
3: Well, no.
0: Think about this even 20 years ago. If you were going to run for mayor of Los Angeles, California, I mean, you would have to have serious game going for you. Look at these two that are in the finals.
3: I know.
0: Bass and Rahman?
3: Yeah, Karen Bass is the reasonable choice.
0: That is one of the that is nuts. One of the saddest facts you can think about when you think about the entire country.
3: It's nuts. Yes. Yeah.
0: David, do you have an up

0: State in Texas on the Senate race there.
1: Yes. Speaking of some of the worst people in America, Democrat Senate candidate James Tallarico, he's trying to run away from his extremist statements and beliefs, or at least just lie about what he believes, because that has worked in places like New Jersey and Virginia, where Democrats just lie about their positions, and boom, there you go. He's trying to wallpaper over his support for child sex changes.
0: Oh, roll it.
2: You know, James, I hear consistent tropes about you being way too liberal for Texas, that you're pro-sex surgery for minors, and on and on and on. How do you respond to that?
3: Well, just on that particular accusation, I oppose gender reassignment surgeries for minors.
1: No, he does not.
4: No, he doesn't.
1: He never has opposed it. Here's a debate in the Texas House of Representatives where he was speaking out against a ban on child sex changes and in favor of an amendment that would have made it legal if you had two doctors sign off on it.
0: Oh.
5: Talk about this amendment that Representative Moody has brought before us that would allow parents to give this important health care to their children if two doctors sign off on it. You said you're opposed to this amendment. I think it's clear that this is not about science or medicine, and certainly not about keeping kids safe. I think this is about discriminating against people who are transgender.
0: Oh.
1: Yeah. I oppose it. What?
4: You just lie about it, and that's it. You just lie about it, and okay, that's no pushback, nothing. What?
0: Well, that's got to be an ad.
4: Mm-hmm. Dude, I mean,
0: that's an easy one.
1: Yep.
0: Yeah. I mean, the campaign should have that out today.
4: It's amazing. These guys are just lying. Was it Mickey Sherrill who did this? I don't know. Who started this?
1: Her and then Abigail Spanberger. Yeah,
4: Abigail
1: Spanberger.
4: Yeah. They just lie about it until they're elected.
0: Yes.
4: God. That's, I mean, blatantly.
0: Yes.
4: Not even like undercover.
0: Well, that's the Obama plan.
1: That, and Joe Biden did it too, where Joe Biden publicly, like on the campaign trail, was just sort of like, I've been around Washington all this time, and I'm a centrist, and blah, blah, blah. And then as soon as he gets in office, well, the people who are actually calling the shots,
4: he wasn't.
1: I mean, they just started, well, running like faculty lounge socialists.
4: It is really, really remarkable.
0: Oh, yeah. Remember Obama? Marriage between a man and a woman.
4: Yeah. Oh, yeah. Well, until it wasn't, yeah.
0: Yeah. And then Axelrod writes in his book, oh, no, he always thought gay marriage is fine, but he couldn't do that and get elected. He had a lie.
4: But you got Plattner. They prefab some sort of image, and then, of course, when they get in there, the Trojan horse, man.
0: Yes, of course.
4: Dang.
0: Part of the plan.
4: Dang.
0: All right, it's that time. We do it a couple of times a day. Go around the table. It may not be the biggest story out there, but it caught your attention. You want to bring it in? David, what's your story today?
1: Well, this is not really news. I just wanted to share it. The Gay Men's Chorus of Los Angeles is getting ready to fight against fascism or something.
0: Oh, I saw this on X, but I didn't click it. And now I got to suffer through it?
1: Yes.
0: Gosh dang it. This is the what?
1: Gay Men's Chorus
0: singing Twisted Sister?
1: Yeah.
0: Oh, yeah. Here you go.

0: I'm going to ask that we all be mature and not make a Pride Month joke.
1: Ooh, it's right there, too.
0: It is right there.
2: I mean, dude.
0: It's right there for the taking, you might say.
2: Low-hanging fruit, some might say.
1: Yes, it is. I'm not doing it either. I'm not doing it. I want to.
0: But certainly not gonna pound that joke. No,
1: no, I'm not. No.
2: Okay. All right.
1: No.
2: See, they couldn't have just taken the knot out of the song.
1: All right. I didn't say that.
2: Okay. All right, Scotty, what do you got for your story?
1: Mexican President Sheinbaum in the news. She said, and I quote, "We built Mexico, and we have also helped build the United States. The 40 million Mexicans who were there, the United States, would not be what it is today without the 40 million Mexican men and women who work there." Now imagine, if you will, being the president of a country so horribly run that 40 million people left, and you think that's a flex. They left. They left you. That's not a good thing.
2: No. No, it's not,
1: not a good thing. I would have played the clip, but it's all in Spanish, and our interpreter is busy doing other things right now.
2: Okay.
1: Okay.
2: All right. Man, I got so many things to choose from my story. Do you want another unhinged Democrat, or do you want a rock and roll story?
1: Well, unhinged Democrat thing is rhetorical, isn't it?
2: That's what you choose?
1: Yeah.
2: Okay. It's someone that you used to hold in high regard, Scott.
1: I did?
2: Yes, you did.
1: A Democrat?
2: Yes.
1: Oh, wow.
2: James Carville. You can't run from that. You used to hold him in high regard.
1: Listen, this was during the Clinton years.
2: Yes.
1: And I watched the War Room thing, and I'm like, wow, that guy was calling shots, and he was
2: brilliant.
1: Right. Well, he was a good strategist at the time.
2: I think he's lost his mind.
1: He was the one that created the "it's the economy, stupid" line, and he was right.
2: I understand.
1: Yep. No, he's completely, he's a lizard person now, completely.
2: Well, he thinks Graham Plattner's good choice.
1: Okay.
2: Okay.
1: All right.
2: I had to send this to Andres for the editing.
1: Because he curses a lot in his old age.
2: Dude, here you go.
3: Susan Collins, whose spine reminds me of a blueberry jelly from Maine, I'm concerned.
2: You need to work on that a little bit.
1: Blueberry jelly from Maine?
0: Where'd that come from? What the hell is that?
2: A blueberry jelly. I don't know.
1: What is that?
2: Need to think those out ahead of time, old man. Anyway, go ahead.
3: Yeah, maybe we need a combat veteran right on that Senate floor. Who is... who every time these ass go to vote for another war, Susan Collins, you're in all the wars that he got shot at in Evan Common, Susan Collins voted for all of them. I understand these. And then you got John Fetterman.
2: He's saying that Plattner is effing crazy.
1: Mm-hmm. Well, he is, yeah.
2: Yeah, at least he admits that. Yeah. But maybe it's good to have someone that's effing crazy around so they won't vote for all the wars. That's the theory.
3: What's he done?
2: Yeah. For John Fetterman, man, he just went off.
3: What's he done? Charge a machine gun nest in his cargo pants and his fat stomach? What's he done?
1: What are you talking about?
2: Yeah, he's
1: making... You unhinged, crazy old man?
2: Yeah, dude.
1: This is the guy who, if he went out on his porch, he'd bring your kids inside.
2: Yes, you probably would. You probably would. I should have went with the rock and roll story. I'll have to do that next time.
1: Oh, yeah.
2: Yeah. Yeah, it's actually, it's kind of a feel-good to me. Because someone just admits truth. It's, like, refreshing to see. Okay. Road rage with a ukulele? Is that possible? Nimrod's in the news is coming up, and a news update in just a couple.

0: Ah, summer. 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

0: Prickly Van Camp and Robin show. 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
0: And, man, wow, doggies, the side effects, not good.
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0: News update, David Van Camp.
1: Well, the Carmelo Anthony murder trial has seen closing arguments finished. The case is in the hands of the jury. They are deliberating right now. They will decide between murder, manslaughter, or acquittal. Carmelo Anthony is the young man in the Dallas-Fort Worth area who, wouldn't leave a tent that wasn't his at a track meet.
0: Yep.
1: And then there was a verbal altercation. He went and got a knife and stabbed to death Austin Metcalf.
0: And brought the knife with him to the track meet.
1: Yeah. As one does, sure. Yeah.
0: Oh, and the defense, it fell apart.
1: Yeah,
0: if you followed this at all.
1: Well, there was one witness for the defense who had been quoted as saying that something along the lines of, well, I heard, you know, I'm going to, Austin Metcalf or one of the guys told Carmelo Anthony, I'm going to beat your bleep, and that they were really starting the altercation. And then they showed video, surveillance video, that showed that particular witness was not in the area. Could not have possibly heard it.
0: No. Wasn't even looking at the area.
2: No.
0: Yeah. Just blew it apart. And some people, I guess, were wondering, with all of the money raised, upwards of, what, $700,000?
2: Yes.
1: Yeah.
0: For the defense, that maybe they should have spent more money on a decent lawyer?
1: Well, dude, they went with the public defender.
0: Yeah. Saying, well, with all, what are you doing with all this money?
2: Yeah, well, the money was never intended for his defense.
0: We all know that, but that's what they were saying. Yeah.
2: Somebody's living high on the hog.
0: Yes.
2: Yeah.
0: So, it's been ugly all the way around, and how they tried to put race into this.
1: Mm-hmm.
0: And then you had, four witnesses for the prosecution were black.
1: Yeah.
0: Well, young men. I mean, say, no, this wasn't his fault. They got stabbed. And then what do they try to say? He fell into the knife or some nonsense?
1: Something like that, yeah.
0: I mean, you impaled yourself?
2: Yeah, they're trying to get a manslaughter conviction, I think.
1: Yeah, the jury is deciding between murder, manslaughter, or acquittal.
2: Yeah.
0: There can't be acquittal.
2: No.
0: You wouldn't think. All right. Thank you for the update, David. Now it's time for
3: when the going gets tough.
4: Damn it, this is too hard.
3: The dumb get dumber.
5: All right, Dean.
3: It's Nimrods in the News on the Martley, Van Camp, and Robbins show.
4: I love the poorly educated.
0: All right. Nimrods in the News. We go to Northern California. Police investigating a bizarre road rage incident that happened. Ended with one person hitting the other over the head with a ukulele.
2: Oh, my.
0: Yeah. Kind of crazy. Not sure on what prompted the altercation, or if the people involved knew each other beforehand, or if... We don't even know if the ukulele was damaged. I got to believe if it wasn't damaged, they weren't hit that hard.
2: Probably not, because they're not that big. I mean,
0: have you ever owned a ukulele, David?
1: I currently own a ukulele, yes.
0: Yeah?
1: Yeah.
0: Are you telling me if you hit someone over the head with it, it wouldn't damage that thing?
1: It probably would, but I have a cheap one.
0: Oh, gotcha. Apparently the victim was driving when he noticed another driver following closely behind. They pulled over, got out, traded blows, and then the dude pulls out the ukulele.
2: Yeah.
0: Hits him with it.
2: Whatever you got.
0: Wow. And that's Nimrod's in the News.
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